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3: 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On August 10th, 1985, Foreigner took the stage and headlined the Super Rock 85 Festival in Tokyo, Japan. We hope you've enjoyed the show. Now, here's the incredible encore. Once again, it's the classic lineup of Foreigner. 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

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Joseph!

She likes me for me, not because I sing like Pavarotti or because I'm such a hottie. I like her for her, not because she's fat like Cindy Crawford. She has got so

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1: And hello, everybody. 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I am Pastor Jeff Mazingo, and we are glad to have you with us this morning. We invite you to go ahead, get comfortable, get your Bibles out, settle on in, and enjoy the service with us today. And wherever you are joining us from, if you've got me picked up right now, you just stay with us, stay tuned in, and stay with us through the service. We'd ask that you participate in the service with us today. What I mean by that is have your Bibles right there handy, and when we go to the Word of God, you read along with us. We go to the Lord in prayer, you pray along with us. If the choir sings a song you know, sing right along with them. Folks, let's just have a good time this morning as we worship God and enjoy what He's got in store for us today. Now, we want to hear from you out there, whoever you are, wherever you are. We do want to hear from you. That's another way you can participate in the service. You can be part of what we call our Amen Corner. Get you something to write with, and I'll tell you what that's all about. You know, if we was in a church house somewhere, you could say Amen, praise God, and other folks could hear you. It'd encourage them, might get them stirred up. Certainly, the preacher might get excited about it, and we could do all that, and I'd know who you were and where you were and all of that. Well, we're not looking at each other, so I won't know that unless you be part of our Amen Corner. By doing it this way, you send a text message to the little phone number I'm going to give you. It's just a short little message. You can't call me. I can't answer while we're on the air, and it doesn't need to be anything long. Just a quick amen, praise God, glory to God. You just want to let us know that you're out there, that you're in the service today. Maybe you just want to honor God in some way. He touches you, blesses you in somehow, and you just want to let folks know about it. We want to hear from you. We want you to be part of the Amen Corner. And as we see those come in on the cell phone, we'll call those out as we go through the service. And you might be shy and say, well, I don't want folks to know who I am. That's okay. You can stay anonymous. If you put your name in the text message, we'll call it out. If you don't, we want to hear from you anyway. We would ask if you do this, though, when you send those amens in, at least let us know where you're listening from. It's good to know where the congregation, as we kind of call our listeners, where the congregation is each morning in each of our services like this. We've got folks that listen locally, other parts of North Carolina, sometimes other states, and it's good to know where the congregation is each Sunday morning. So the way you be part of the Amen Corner is you send you, and it is a blessing to us. Let me say this. We do want to hear from you. It's a blessing to me, to us here at the radio station, and we trust it. It's an encouragement, a blessing to you to participate in the service like that, and for all of the listeners to kind of hear from one another like that. All right, so you be part of the Amen Corner by sending your text message in to this phone number. It's 910-758-5129. It's 910-758-5129. I give it to you one more time right now. It's 910-758-5129. Get those amens coming on in. We've got many there already, and we'll get to those here in a little bit. But don't you worry. As we like to say, there's always room for you on the pew, so you can come on in and be part of the Amen Corner. If you didn't get the phone number, just stay with us. Have something to write with, and I'll give you that again in just a little while. But we need to kind of get things started off this morning with our first song. We've got song leader Roy is back with us this beautiful summer morning. Glad that he's with us. And looks like he's got the Taze Valley Baptist Church Choir lined up to get us started off with a good song. If you know the song, sing along with them. Name of the song. We hope you get a blessing from it as the choir sings, I Am Redeemed. Song leader Roy.

amen. Glory to God. I appreciate that good song by the choir, and I hope that's your testimony. You can honestly say, you know, you've been redeemed. You've been saved because you placed your faith in Jesus Christ. Amen. If not, you can know that today. Before we even finish with this service, you trust in Him. God assures us because He shed His precious blood. If you'll trust in Him, you can be saved and restored unto God. Well, we did get many come in on the Amen Corner. Let's get to that in just a moment. I tell you what, let's go ahead and open in prayer this morning. You pray along with us. Pray for the service. Pray for this old preacher in here. I sure appreciate it. And pray for whatever other needs you may know of. I've got a few we'll take to the Lord, but you pray for whatever needs you know of this morning. Let's pray. Father, we do thank you for this good day you've given us. Thank you for this opportunity to be gathered into service again this morning, such as it is by way of computer and internet and all of those things, Lord God, and just regular live broadcast. Pray you'd bless in the service in a tremendous way. Bless everyone that's got any part of it. Be with all the congregation, as we call them, all the listeners out there. Pray you'd meet their needs, whatever they may be this morning, Lord God. Watch over them, protect them, bless them, save any that need to be saved. And Lord, whatever the needs, encourage them, Lord. Help them, Lord. Strengthen them, Lord God. And Lord, if they're looking for direction in their lives, give them that. Lord, be with us. Lord, I thank you for all the folks here at the radio station that make this opportunity available week after week. Pray you'd bless them real good for that, Lord God. And Lord, again, we just look forward to whatever you do for us in the service this morning. I do have some specific requests we want to bring to you now, Lord God. Do ask that you'd continue to bless and be with Miss Linda, Miss Ruth, my mother, Miss Peggy, Mr. Wicker, his friend Jerry. Lord, help them. We know there's physical needs. Maybe they need encouragement. Maybe they need protection, strengthening. You just help them meet whatever the needs may be for them. Lord, I do want to pray for Lucas this morning, a young man that we know of that's got some needs in his life, that you'd bless him, help him with this terrible time that he's been going through. Lord, whatever the needs may be for Lucas, that you'd bless him and meet those for him and his family. Lord, I thank you for the United States of America. Pray you'd continue to bless our country, use our country in greater ways than ever before. Do pray you'd bring revival to our land. We need it, Lord God. Pray you'd be with our leaders to give them the wisdom and the guidance and the direction they need to take this country in a way that would just be pleasing and honoring to you, Lord God, and be best for us. Pray that you'd give us soon, immediate, Lord God, peaceful resolution to this conflict we're involved with Iran, and you'd help us with that, Lord God. Pray you'd help us. Pray you'd help those folks over in that country as well, and make what's right to be done, I pray, Lord God. I pray for Israel, for Ukraine, that you'd give them peaceful resolutions to the conflicts they're involved in as well. And Lord God, I thank you so much for Miracle Baptist Church. Pray you continue to bless the work, everyone that's got any part of it out there. You continue to use us in a great and mighty way. Again, bless more than you've ever done before, Lord God. Help us to remain faithful to you, draw ever closer to you, and to serve.

serve you, Lord God, as you've left us here in the local community and all throughout the world. That our, that little church will continue to have an impact all throughout the world. Thank you for what you've done in the past, and we look forward to what you'll do in the future. Lord, pray you be with us in the services today that we've got scheduled out at the church this morning and this evening, that you'd work among us. Go ahead and prepare hearts. Bring people in there that need to be there, Lord God. Protect us, watch over us, and that you'd be glorified in all that's said and done as we seek to worship you this morning and this evening, Lord God. Lord, I pray similar prayer for churches all around the world, all across our land today, that are trying to be faithful to you, that you'd bless them with just wonderful services today, and you'd use them in the future, Lord God, and bless them, bless those congregations, bless those pastors as they lead those congregations. Be with them, give them the wisdom they need, the strength they need, Lord God, the protection they need, the resources they need, Lord God. And we'll thank you and praise you for all you do. It is in Jesus Christ's name we pray. Amen. Amen. All right, let's go over here and shake hands a little bit with folks we've got in our Amen corner. See who's got in over there this morning. See, started out with Scott up in Moncure, and he's giving a good morning to, he says, brothers and sisters, and glad Scott's back. And I have to get an update from him at some point about his missions trip and how that went, but glad that he's back in the service with us this morning. Got a good morning and praising God from Robert up in Gulston this morning. Miss Nancy, she's listening in right here in Sanford today. Got my youngest daughter gives us a big old amen from here in the local area. She's not up in Virginia. She's back home in North Carolina for a while, and we're glad to have her. Let's see. We've got, who is this? This is a good morning and praising God and an amen. Just got all of it right there from old Mitchell over there in Carthage. He's praising the Lord this morning, and we're glad that he's with us and he's doing that. Let's see. We've got an amen and praise God from James and Cameron today. Aunt B lets us know she's listening in from over around Greenville, North Carolina this morning. She's praising God. And then my cousin Jennifer and her family, they said they're happy to be listening in today from over in Greenville, North Carolina. And so we're glad to have all of these folks in the Amen Corner. Glad to have all of you in the service, whoever and wherever you may be this morning. We'd love for you to come in and be part of the Amen Corner. If you're able to send us a little text message, we'd like to know that you're out there. But whether you get a chance to do that or not, you stay with us, and we trust the Lord will bless you in the service, and we're just blessed to have you to be part of it. And so we appreciate you and pray you stay with us for the remainder of the service. All right, let's see here. Where are we at, Jeff? Let's make a few announcements, and I think I just got some birthdays and anniversary I need to mention, and we'll get right on into the message this morning. For birthdays, let's see, I've got one birthday. I've got a cousin. She's celebrating her birthday today, as I understand it. That's my cousin Becky. Let's say happy birthday to Becky. Hope she has a wonderful day today and just a great week all week long. And then happy birthday to a lady from out at our church, Miss Melissa. Melissa's going to be celebrating her birthday coming up on Saturday, as I understand it. So I want to go ahead and say happy birthday to Melissa. Hope you have a wonderful day that day, but just a great week all leading up to your birthday, and then a week, great week after your birthday. Just hope you have a wonderful time. And for your birthday, and anybody else out there, if you're celebrating a birthday this week, let me say happy birthday to you. Hope you have a great day on that day and just a great week all week long. And for all of you, my pastoral advice, if the doctor says it's okay, make sure you get a piece of cake on your birthday. And my mama raised me up to do that. I always try to have a piece of cake on your birthday, and if you can slip in some ice cream with it, all the better. Amen. Let's see. Anniversaries. Let me say, I do have one anniversary I need to mention. I was just losing my mind last week, I guess it was. I was running on very little sleep, and it looks like I overlooked an anniversary, but I want to come back and give a belated happy anniversary to my cousin Missy and her husband Tom. As I understand it, they celebrated their wedding anniversary this past Wednesday. Not this upcoming Wednesday, but this past Wednesday. I think that was the 8th of July, if I've got it down right. And so say happy anniversary, belated happy anniversary to Tom and Missy. I hope you had a wonderful day on that day. And I know Tom and Missy, they're rich folks anyway. They're probably still out somewhere traveling, celebrating their anniversary. They can do that. And so happy anniversary to them. Hope you had a wonderful time. And I'm sure y'all did something nice. And if not, there's still time to go out and do something nice this week. Amen. So happy anniversary to Tom and Missy. And anybody else out there celebrating an anniversary this week, happy anniversary to all of you. Congratulations to all of you. Hope it's a very special day for you. All right, I think that's it for all the birthdays and anniversaries and really all the announcements we've got. So we're going to get on into the message here pretty quickly this morning.
No seat. Nobody else has come in and took them a seat up on the Amen Corner yet. Let me tell you how you can do that. If you've not been part of the Amen Corner this morning, maybe you never have, but you're out there listening, we'd love for you to be part of it. I'm going to give you this phone number for the Amen Corner so you can be part of it. I'm going to go ahead and do it one more time before the choir comes to sing us in the preaching. Amen Corner is this little cell phone we've got here. You can be part of it by sending us a text message, and we would love to hear from you. We really want to hear from you, and I'm not going to chase you down. This phone stays put away during the week most of the time. It just gives us a chance to kind of communicate a little bit while we're in the service. So we'd love for you to be part of the Amen Corner by sending us a text message. A text message is this phone number I'm going to give you, and we'll come back at the end of the message and try to read that out. The phone number for the Amen Corner, we'd love for you to be part of it, is send your text message to this number. It's 910-758-5129. That's 910-758-5129. One last time, and we'll get ready to get into the message. Be part of the Amen Corner by sending us a text message to 910-758-5129. All right, we've mentioned that several times. I think that's enough. Song leader Roy's got the choir ready to sing us in the preaching. Let me tell you where we're going to be in our text for the message this morning. We're going to be in Acts chapter 13. Acts chapter 13, I invite you to go ahead and get, I'd encourage you to go ahead and get your Bibles. Be finding your places in Acts 13. We'll start reading in verse 1. Right after the choir brings us this song, looks like he's got the Taze Valley Choir. I don't see any other choir members or anybody standing out there, or no other buses or vans coming up. So it looks like we got the Taze Valley Choir from West Virginia for all of our songs today, and they're gonna sing us in the preaching right now with a good song, "Jesus, My Wonderful Lord," song leader Roy.

Amen. Amen. Appreciate that good song by the choir as well. And hope you got a blessing from it. We're going to go ahead and get into the Word of God here. Looks like Miss Mazingo lets us know she's out there listening in this morning. So she slipped in on the Amen Corner real quick before we got into the message. And we appreciate that. We're going to go ahead and get into the Word of God this morning. And we're going to be in Acts 13. Acts 13. I trust that you'll find your places there. Acts 13 this morning. And let's go ahead and go to the Lord in prayer. Father, we do thank you for this good day you've given us. Lord, we thank you for this privilege we have to be in the service, and especially now this opportunity we have to turn to your word. It is precious to us. We should always see it that way and treat it that way. And I pray you'd bless now as we turn to your word, read from it, try to deliver the message I believe you've given to us for today. Pray you'd have your will and way in all of it. You'd be glorified in all of it, that we'd be helped by it, Lord God, in whatever way you see fit. Pray you'd help us to be receptive to what you'd have for us this morning. And you'd do the work that needs to be done, not Jeff, not anybody else, but the work would be done through the power of the Holy Spirit this morning in a way that would be pleasing and again, honoring to you. And we're trusting you're going to do that, Lord God. And we'll thank you and praise you for whatever you see fit to do for us. It is in Jesus Christ's name we pray. Amen. Amen. All right, folks, we're going to go to Acts chapter 13. And looks like we're going to read verses probably about 1 through 12, and then we'll get on into the message. All right, Acts 13, verses 1 through 12. The Bible says, verse 1, Acts 13, it says, "Now there were in the church that was at Antioch certain prophets and teachers, as Barnabas and Simeon, that was called Niger, and Lucius of Cyrene, and Manaen, which had been brought up with Herod the Tetrarch, and Saul. As they ministered to the Lord and fasted, the Holy Ghost said, 'Separate me, Barnabas and Saul, for the work whereunto I have called them.' And when they had fasted and prayed and laid their hands on them, they sent them away. So they, being sent forth by the Holy Ghost, departed unto Seleucia, and from thence they sailed to Cyprus. And when they were at Salamis, they preached the word of God in the synagogues of the Jews, and they had also John to their minister. And when they had gone through the isle unto Paphos, they found a certain sorcerer, a false prophet, a Jew, whose name was Bar-Jesus, which was with the deputy of the country, Sergius Paulus, a prudent man, who called for Barnabas and Saul, and desired to hear the word of God. So that Roman governor there of that area, he wanted to hear the word of God. So he calls for these two men going out as missionaries. But we see in verse 8 it says, 'But Elymas, the sorcerer,' for so is his name by interpretation. And so that's that same as that Bar-Jesus we read about. 'Elymas, the sorcerer,' it says, 'he withstood them, seeking to turn away the deputy from the truth, or from the faith. Then Saul, who also is called Paul, filled with the Holy Ghost, set his eyes on him, and said, O full of all subtlety and all mischief, thou child of the devil, thou enemy of all righteousness, wilt thou not cease to pervert the right ways of the Lord? And now, behold, the hand of the Lord is upon thee, and thou shalt be blind, not seeing the sun for a season. And immediately there fell on him a mist and a darkness, and he went about seeking some to lead him by the hand. Then the deputy..." This Roman fella. "Then the deputy, when he saw what was done, believed, being astonished at the doctrine of the Lord. Now when Paul and his company loosed from Paphos, they came to Perga in Pamphylia, and John, departing from them, returned to Jerusalem." That's verse 13. I meant to stop at 12, but anyway, we've got that there. Now, let me say, before we get into the message, before we go any further, just go ahead and prepare you for this. This is a message the Lord's been dealing with me for a long time. They've been kind of, I thought we'd bring this message at different times and just never worked out. The Lord just never gave us peace about it, brought it together. But I believe it's the message for today. In fact, I believe it's the message for today and for next Sunday morning. But Lord's been dealing with us for over a year for this message. And I don't normally do this, I'm thinking we're going to do today. I don't normally, I know some preachers do, but I don't normally break my messages in different parts. I may have done that once or twice. I don't typically do that.
I normally deliver the whole message all the way through, but this message, just based on the length of it and for the interest of time and the amount of material we're going to kind of likely look at, it's going to be a two-part message. So we'll look at part one of it today, and Lord willing, we'll come back next Sunday morning. We'll look at part two. So you need to be back with us next Sunday now so you get the rest of the story. And I was telling Miss Mazingo yesterday, this could actually, I could see, there's some fellows that are really good at doing this, and I'm not one of them. But this message here could really be easily spread out over a series of messages. And I was looking at it, thinking about it just a few moments ago. You could probably get 8 or 9 messages out of this. Don't worry, we're not going to be here that long this morning. But it'd be a two-part message for us this morning. But we've looked at Acts chapter 13, particularly verses 1 through 12, this morning. And we see Saul, as we read in the text, he's also Paul, the Apostle Paul, who wrote under the inspiration of God much of our New Testament. But Paul, and he's got Barnabas with him, and they're on what we would call their first missionary journey. Now, these men, they knew God. Make no mistake about it. They knew God. They were saved. And they desired to be faithful to God and serve God, and they were trying the best they could to do that as they go out on this missionary journey to the work that God called them to. They're trying to be faithful to God, trying to serve Him in the capacity He's called them to. And God had called them to a specific ministry. And they were supported in this by others, other like-minded believers. They were supporting them, and in that way they were part of that work, if you will, other like-minded believers, the church there at Antioch, as we read. Well, these men go out, and there's others that went with them, but primarily we're looking at Paul and Barnabas. They go out, and they arrive at this island of Cyprus, and they begin to preach across this island. It's an island in the Mediterranean Sea, just off the coast of Syria, kind of to the west of Syria, if I've got in my head where they are on the geography there. But they arrived on Cyprus, that island, and they start preaching from one end of the island to the other. And they're traveling and ministering, and people are being helped. They're being blessed. Likely people are being saved. They're coming to know God and beginning to live for God themselves, people on that island, through the ministry of these men. And that's all a very good thing. But when they get to this town, the city of Paphos, they meet two men. Two men they meet. One of them, he's that man called Bar-Jesus or Elymas. That Bar-Jesus or Elymas, he's not a saved man. And the Bible tells us he's a sorcerer. And I want to say he should have known better than that to be a sorcerer like that, because he was a Jew, Elymas was. But he opposed the work of Paul and Barnabas. And as we read in our text, ultimately he gets struck blind by God. Physically he gets struck blind, and that's a good match. That's a good illustration for his spiritual blindness that he had, and the spiritual blindness that he was trying to perpetuate on others. Him being a sorcerer, him being a false prophet, and his own blindness and what he was doing, he was pushing that on other people, trying to influence other people with that same problem, much of the problems that he had. So we've got this man, Elymas. Then they meet this other fellow named Sergius Paulus. And Sergius Paulus, as we read the text, we understand he kind of seems to be keeping company or allowing this other man to keep company with him, but keeping company with Elymas. That false prophet, that sorcerer. And very likely he was being somewhat influenced by that man. Sergius Paulus, obviously, when it starts out, was not a saved man, but praise God, by the time we get to our end of our text that we read, that Sergius Paulus, he gets saved. Amen. By the grace of God, he gets saved. Well, I'm going to give you the title of the message this morning. The title of the message for us is this: Beware of perverts. Beware of perverts. And that's a two-part message. Again, we're going to just try to cover part one today. We'll finish it up next week. But beware of perverts. This is part one of that message. And when I say that word perverts, now I'm very likely not speaking exactly of what you might think, not exclusively what you might think of when we use that word in our usage as we do in our normal just day-to-day talk. I'm not exactly maybe talking about it or exclusively talking about what you might think of as a pervert, although let me say this, what probably comes to your mind when I say that certainly is included as a subset of what I'm talking about when I say beware of perverts. Our key text for us this morning, go back to verse 10. Our key text is verse 10, where Saul says to this sorcerer, verse 10, Saul says this: O fool of all subtlety and all mischief, thou child of the devil, thou enemy of all righteousness,
wilt thou not cease to pervert? Wilt thou not cease to pervert the right ways of the Lord? And so I tell you this morning, I find that Elymas, this man Elymas, he was a pervert. And he posed a great danger for himself by being a pervert like that, but he also posed a great danger for other folks. For Sergius Paulus, he was a danger to him because of the pervert that he, Elymas, was. And by extension, I'd say he also posed great danger for many other people by being the pervert that he was. Now we see later in our text, he was identified, he was dealt with, and the work of God continued on when he was dealt with properly. And so the early church, right here at the very beginning here, the early church needed to beware of perverts, and I want to tell you and me today, so do we. All those years ago, they needed to beware of perverts, and we need to beware of perverts in our day. We live in a world today, folks, a society that's full of perverts, and that's nothing new. They've been present through much of human history. But it seems like they are especially active, especially brazen in these last days that we live in. And I want to tell you, they are dangerous. And so because they are so dangerous, they must be defended against. They must be dealt with properly. They must be defended against. The message is, beware of perverts. It's a message to warn us and to help us. I want to start with a little bit. And it's probably all we'll cover today, by giving us a definition of perverts. Help us to identify what a pervert is, what we're talking about. Because like I told you, it might not be just exactly what you're thinking about. And so we're going to look at this way the message goes. We'll look at the definition of perverts. We'll look at some of the dangers of perverts, the dangers that they pose to us. Help us to understand how they operate and what they do and who they are is such a serious matter for all of us. And then we'll kind of finish the message up next week, how it is that we can and should defend against perverts. What should we do about them? How do we deal with them? That's kind of where we're going to go with the message, beware of perverts, beware of perverts. So I told you we'd start the first section, first point, if you want to call it that, is a definition of perverts. What do we mean when we say perverts? What are you talking about, Jeff? Definition of perverts. Now, in the Bible, that word pervert, is usually, if I did my word search right, the word that's translated as a pervert there, or as pervert, it's usually given as a verb. The word pervert in the present tense as of a verb, I'm not an English major, so forgive me, but the word pervert in a verb, present tense of the verb, is given to us 10 times. And the word perverted, maybe in a past tense there, is given to us 5 times. Perverting, 2 times. Perverteth. ETH, perverteth, is given to us 5 times. But it's usually in the Bible, as I understand it, it's given to us as a verb. And as a verb, it means, in the Bible, kind of has the thought of to twist, to overturn, to ruin, to subvert, to make crooked, to turn, to distort. Or here we go, this is where I really want us to focus. And if you remember this, it'll help you with all of it. What we mean by a pervert, in the verb sense, it means to corrupt, to corrupt. Now, if you look up the word pervert in your dictionary, in the Merriam-Webster's, it kind of, as a verb, it means to cause to turn aside from what is good, what is true, what is morally right. Again, it means to corrupt someone or something. To cause to turn from what is generally done or accepted. To misdirect. It's like you're causing somebody else to go off track. You're corrupting them and corrupting the way they might be ought to travel. It means to divert to a wrong end or purpose, to twist the meaning of something or the sense of something. Now, another dictionary kind of gives us a definition that's similar. It means to alter, to distort, or here we go again. The word pervert as a verb means to corrupt. It means to corrupt. Now, as a noun, Webster's tells us that word pervert has this meaning, one that has been perverted. As a verb, it means to corrupt, but as a noun, it means one that has been perverted, one that has been corrupted. And we understand, and even in the dictionary, it says that one that has been perverted, that's a pervert, somebody or something that has been perverted, and it's often referring to a sexual perversion. And that certainly is a corruption of what sex is to be given by God. But it often refers to sexual perversion, though that is not the only way that you can use that. But as a noun,
And that's not the primary thought for the message either. But as a noun, that pervert, when we're given a definition of a pervert, it means one that has been perverted, one that has been corrupted. And in our text illustration, I told you, I find that this man Elymas, he was a pervert. He had some definite problems. The man was corrupted there. He was a sorcerer. He was a false prophet. And that's made all the worse because he was a Jew. This man was a Jew. He should have known better than to engage in all of that. On a more basic level than just being a Jew who had got off into sorcery and being a false prophet, on just a more basic level, we see what Paul says to that man when he talks about how he's perverting the right ways of God. On a more basic level, Elymas, as a man, he is a creation of God, just like you are and just like I am. He's part of the human race, just like all of us are. He is a man made in the image of God, just like every one of us. But Elymas, understand this, he was a creation of God. He was a man who had been made in the image of God, but he was corrupted. He was a pervert because Paul says he was full of all subtlety. That's craftiness. That's guile. That's deceit. He'd lie to you. He'd fool you. He'd do whatever he could to trick you in some way. He's full of all subtlety, and he was good at it. He was a pervert. He was corrupt like that. He was full of all mischief. Again, a man, a creation of God, made in the image of God, but he was full of all mischief. And that has the idea of being full of all mischief, of being someone who's unscrupulous. They'll stop at nothing. They're cunning. And also, the Bible usage of that, being full of all mischief there, it also has the thought of someone that has, particularly a man, that has a love of a lazy and effeminate life. And it kind of goes together there. And we also think of, when we think of in our common usage of someone that's just full of mischief, we think of a troublemaker, often deceitful in it. That's Elymas. That's what Paul says to that man. You're full of all subtlety. You're full of all mischief. He calls him this. He says, you're a child of the devil. The man was obviously unsaved if he's a child of the devil, and he was displaying the character of his father, the devil. God was not his father. The devil was his father. He's a child of the devil, and again, he was carrying on and acting like the devil. He was displaying the character of his father, the devil. He was a child of the devil. And then Paul says this about him. Again, Elymas, a creation of God, a man made in the image of God, but Elymas was the enemy of all righteousness. All righteousness. That man was opposed to God. He was opposed to the things of God. He was opposed to the will of God. And even though he was a creation of God, created to have a relationship with God, and even though he was born a member of a special people, the Jews, who were to be a peculiar treasure to God, who were to be a holy nation unto God, this man was, he was an enemy of all righteousness, full of subtlety, full of mischief, child of the devil, enemy of all righteousness. I'm just trying to say this morning, Elymas indeed had been corrupted and continued on in it, got worse and worse in it. Elymas was a pervert. And so by pervert, this we're talking about this morning, the definition of a pervert, we mean one who has been perverted, one who has been corrupted. And I want to tell us this morning, we've got many perverts to be aware of in our day. Those who have been perverted, those who have been corrupted. And we've got a little bit of time, so I'll give you a couple illustrations. These are some that came to my mind. I didn't do a great deal of research on it or anything. You can see it all around us. We've got many corrupted people, many perverted people, perverts all around us in our day. I want to say this. Back in January, I was watching the news, and I saw a story where the Supreme Court was holding a hearing over whether or not states could ban biological men, and I'll use that term instead of whatever term they want to use, but whether states could ban biological men from competing in women's sports or biological boys from competing in girls' sports. The U.S. Supreme Court was holding a hearing on this. I think they ruled on it here recently, but back in January, they were holding a hearing on it. And as I understand it, the attorney for those men that wanted to compete in women's sports, that attorney, he argued before the United States Supreme Court that the term sex should not be defined. Whether somebody's a male or female should not be defined. And that's what the case was about, whether or not men should compete in women's sports. And he had the gall to represent those people and then to go and try to say, hey, we ain't got no business defining what's a man and what's a woman. I want to tell you, that sounds to me like a pervert. We got people like that around us. We got perverts all around us.
The U.S. Senate back in January as well was holding a hearing that was dealing, as I understand it, with chemical abortion drugs. They were holding a hearing about that. And two of the senators asked this one lady that was there testifying as a witness. And she wasn't just somebody off the street. She was there to be an expert witness for them. Hey, because this lady was an OBGYN doctor, medical doctor. She's supposed to be an expert on anatomy and health and all of that. And so these senators asked that lady whether or not, they asked this, can men get pregnant? Well, she refused to answer. So that's a political question. And one of the senators rightfully pointed out to her that this hearing was about the health effects of this drug on women. And she, that woman, as a supposed expert, would not even distinguish between men and women on something so basic as to whether or not men could get pregnant. And again, she's a medical doctor. We got people like that. I'm going to tell you, we got perverts around us. That sounds like a pervert to me. I give you one more, and then we'll get on. We'll wrap this part of the message up for today. There's a fella, as I understand it, running for Senate out in Texas. I'm not trying to get political on you. You could go, they're all around, but these are just some that came to my attention. There's a fellow running for Senate out in Texas right now. And as I understand it, this guy, he claims to have been educated in a Presbyterian seminary. Sorry about that to you Presbyterians out there. That's what your, I guess your seminaries produce maybe, whatever. But this man, he's a candidate for Texas out in the Senate. He claims to be educated in a Presbyterian seminary, claims to be a Christian, makes people think he is a Christian. What did Paul say to Elymas? Oh, full of all subtlety, full of mischief. But you're a child of the devil. You're an enemy of all righteousness. So this one Texas, this candidate for Senate out in Texas, I'm talking about for the U.S. Senate. He already serves in the legislature in Texas, I understand. But this fella, again, claims to be a Presbyterian seminary-educated guy, claims to be a Christian, wants people to think that about him. But he's made many, many statements that just point to me of somebody that's been corrupted, somebody that is a pervert. He's tried to say that Jesus Christ was some, I don't know, militant or whatever feminist. He tries to say, he has said, kind of inferred that when the announcement came to Mary, the mother would be the virgin mother of Jesus Christ. He's made statements along the lines that somehow God had to come to Mary and get her consent before he'd do what he, in his sovereign will, decided to do, that she would bear Jesus Christ, the Savior of the world. Somehow God sought her consent for that. I think he said so many things out there. But get this, again, a man claims to be a Christian, educated in one of the major Christian denominations, seminaries. But as I understand it, I've seen the video clip of this. He's opening a prayer. I think it's I don't know the exact context. It may have been before the legislature in Texas. It may have been somewhere else. But he's going to prayer, and in his prayer, he starts referencing all these other religions' names for God. And when he closes his prayer, Jesus says we ought to pray in His name, the name of Jesus Christ. But when this man closed his prayer, after he had referenced the names that other religions, apart from the Christian religion, these other religions, the names they had for God, he closes his prayer and he says, all in your many names. He's acting like he's praying to the gods of all these other religions, but he claims to be a Christian. On and on we can go. I've got others written down here this morning. I know you could find them as well. I'm just saying that sounds like somebody that's a pervert. They've been corrupted, and they're fooling other people and likely would corrupt other people if they could. And so we've got perverts all around us. We need to understand that in our day. Now, I'm going to wrap this up here this morning. Don't get mad at me out there, folks. I am not trying to attack anybody. But we do, and I'm not saying we should go out there and attack anybody, but we need to beware of perverts. We need to understand that they're all around us, but we need to understand this. When I'm using that word pervert, don't get mad at me. I said it means somebody that's been perverted, somebody that's been corrupted. And I want to tell you this morning, and please don't get mad at me about this, but when I say this, every one of us, we need to understand, all of us, we're perverts. That's me, that's you, we're all perverts in a sense. We're born that way.
You see, we got to understand, folks, we are all part of a fallen race. We're all born as sinners. We've all been perverted and corrupted in that sense. And it's all due to the sin of the first man, Adam. You can go to Romans chapter 5 and read all about it. The first man God created, he sinned. He disobeyed God. And when he did, sin, the power of sin, the penalty of sin, entered into the human race. And it came upon all of Adam's natural born descendants. That's you, that's me. And so I can stand here and tell you this morning, not proudly, not gladly, but truthfully and honestly, that every one of us are born as perverts. In fact, I'll say this. The devil, Satan, he was in the garden when Eve sinned, he was there. Even Satan, you look at him, and I'll tell you this morning, he's the one that contributed to the fall of man, but he himself, he is a pervert. He has been corrupted by his own pride, wanting to set himself up to be God, to be above God, and so he has become corrupted, and you can just bet he's working to influence and harm everyone else. He absolutely is opposed to righteousness and seeks to pervert the right ways of God. And so I'm not attacking anybody this morning. We need to understand that all of us are perverted in that sense. We're part of a fallen race of sinners. And in our fallen condition, our sinful condition, we are corrupted. We have a carnal, sinful nature. We're spiritually dead, and we're separated from God by that and because of that. And every one of us in that condition, we are headed to the certain eternal judgment of God, because God is a righteous God, and he must judge sin. But he's also a loving God. He's a merciful God. He's a gracious God. And he still loves us, even though we've been corrupted, we've been perverted, and we're sinners opposed to him. He still loves us. He loved us enough that he gave his son, Jesus Christ, to come to this world as a perfect, sinless man and live that life, sinless life, and die on an old rugged cross, taking our penalty of our sin and all of our sins on himself. Christ died for you. He died for me to pay for our sins, because God loved us enough to send his son to endure that for us. Amen? Christ died. He was buried. He rose again. And the Bible tells us God did all of that so that we could be saved and restored unto him. And you can be saved. And you can only be saved by placing your faith in Jesus Christ, the Savior of the world, the one who died for you. Amen? And I'll just say glory to God for that. When you get saved, if you'll put your faith in Christ, and you're born again by the Spirit of God, you become a new creature in Christ. You put on the new man, and you have a new nature. The Bible says we've been made to partake of the divine nature when we get saved. And so we must all beware. All of us must beware of perverts. Make sure, be careful, that we do not remain perverts ourselves. That's the most important way to beware of perverts. Make sure you do not remain a pervert yourself. Get saved through faith in Jesus Christ. And then you live for God. You don't live according to the old, corrupt, carnal, sin nature that we were born with. No, you live according to the new nature and live for God. And this living for God, that includes being aware of perverts. Others around us who are perverted, because they do present many grave dangers for us. And we'll see those dangers in part two to the message. We'll look at some modern day applications, some modern day dangers that we see perverts pose that we need to beware of. And we'll also, in part two of the message, Lord willing, next week, we'll go ahead and finish it up looking at how we are to defend against perverts. But it is part one to the message today. Beware of perverts. Let's go to the Lord in prayer. Father, we do thank you for this time to be here this morning. Thank you for the message. Lord, I pray that you'd use me to deliver the message, what you once said, what's been said today, what will be said over at the church house this morning, what will be said next week, if you allow us to bring part two to the message, in the right manner, in the right attitude, the right spirit, Lord God. But that you'd use your word, use the message I believe you've given us to be a help to the hearers, Lord. Meet the needs. Bless us and be with us as we prepare to dismiss now, Lord. We'll thank you and praise you for all you do. It is in Jesus Christ's name we pray. Amen. Amen. All right, let's see here, folks. We did get a double amen. A double amen from Robert N. Golston, and we're glad for that. And let me see, did we get another amen? Nope, we did not.
thought I had one from somebody over in Greenville. That's all we've got in the Amen Corner. Let me give you a couple announcements and let the song leader Roy get the choir to sing us on out of here. We do invite you to come be part of our morning worship service at Miracle Baptist Church here in Sanford, North Carolina, 830 Harvey Falk Road. Our morning worship service at 11 o'clock. We invite you to be part of our evening worship service Sunday evening at 6, Wednesday night prayer meeting at 6. 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Why don't you tune that in? Trust it'll be a blessing to you. And we do invite you to be back with us next Sunday morning. Lord willing, we'll be right here for the Sunday service at 9 o'clock on WFJA 105.5 FM. I think that's all we've got this morning. Let Song Leader Roy got that choir ready to sing us out of here. Looks like the Taze Valley Choir is going to sing us out of here with a good song, Jesus Saves. God bless all of you. Hope you have a wonderful week. Song Leader Roy.

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If you would like to contact the church, the phone number is 919-499-1722. The church address is 830 Harvey Falk Road, Sanford, North Carolina, 27332.

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1: We've lost a lot of good nurses. 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
0: 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Then,
2: in 2024, the California Department of Corrections and Rehabilitation, which is CDCR for short, spent $4.20 per day per person on breakfast, lunch, and dinner.
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0: A hospital floor rarely ever feels still. There's always a call light going off, a family waiting for an answer, or a patient whose condition is starting to take a turn. Nurses are often the direct line to the patient, the ones tracking how someone's really doing and keeping everything on track. Lately, though, for nurse Katie Oberhelman, it's been harder to juggle it all. Oberhelman has been a nurse for more than a decade and works on the medical floor at St. Joseph Hospital in Texas. St. Joseph Health is part of Common Spirit Health, one of the larger Catholic nonprofit health systems in the U.S. Oberhelman says the biggest issue on her floor isn't one bad day or one hard shift. It's an environment created by Common Spirit that's always too stretched thin. One of the biggest issues is short staffing.
1: The unit I work on, we are a five patient to one nurse ratio. The less staff we have to support us, like our patient care assistants and that kind of support staff, it's hard. It's hard to provide care for patients that we call total care, that need assistance with everything, feeding, bathing, changing, all of those things. When you multiply that out by your five patients, if you have a very heavy patient load, it can be very taxing on you mentally and physically.
0: She says when other departments are short-staffed too, more of the work trickles down to the people already at the bedside because there's nowhere else for it to go.
1: Oftentimes, you know, we're short-staffed across the hospital with dietary, respiratory therapy, lots of different facets. And so, you know, delivering and picking up trays is often something that falls to us. Housekeeping things tend to fall to us, especially at night. There's not many housekeepers at night. And so, you know, that could just be as simple as getting like blankets and things up to the floor or just cleaning the rooms. You know, sometimes there's a big delay in that. So we do our best to assist them when we can. And I know, like, and not my unit, but in ER, they struggle with that, having to flip their own beds. So, you know, when a patient gets discharged from the ER, they are having to do all of the cleaning to get that bed ready for another patient, which is time that could be spent in direct patient care and things that nursing shouldn't have to be doing. But if nursing doesn't do it, it just doesn't get done.
0: When nurses are pulled into everything else, there's less time for the work patients actually need them for: medications, check-ins, careful assessments, and the ability to catch problems early. Over time, this overflow can change how people feel about their job.
1: I and so many of my coworkers, you know, we go into nursing to help people. That was, you know, our intention and what we want to do. And all of those extra tasks kind of pull us away from being as present as possible with our patients. And we've lost a lot of good nurses. They get very frustrated and move on to different hospitals that have better conditions, better pay.
0: When an experienced nurse leaves, a hospital doesn't just lose another person on the schedule. It loses the experience, guidance, and morale that came with them. These concerns at St. Joseph are also part of a larger worker safety conversation. This past spring, the National Council for Occupational Safety and Health published its Dirty Dozen list. The report highlights 12 companies where American workers have raised large concerns about unsafe and challenging conditions. One of the companies named is Common Spirit Health.
6: From workers, we hear things from unsafe staffing, workplace violence, you know, exposure to chemical hazards. There's also when workers attempt to come together as a group to maybe unionize, there has been anti-union practices. So it's pretty alarming that even in healthcare, we're seeing that workers are not safe.
0: That's Jessica Martinez, the executive director of the National Council for Occupational Safety and Health. She says the report highlights just how many of these issues are preventable and fixable.
6: The Dirty Dozen exposes 12 companies where we know that profit is prioritized over human life. We know that these 12 employers are not outliers. They represent a system where safety violations have become the cost essentially of doing business. So there are some core themes that we have found in the report itself at the Dirty Dozen, and across industries we are seeing, you know, very similar patterns that profits go up, but we are seeing protections for workers and human life go down.
0: The report is based on extensive research from OSHA and federal enforcement data, as well as court records, media reporting, and countless conversations with workers at these companies.
6: We know that OSHA has about 1,800 inspectors for 130 million workers across 8 million workplaces. So we know that these numbers are real because at that rate, it would take, you know, really over 150 years to inspect every workplace just once. And that means that companies are often not afraid of the consequences. And when there are consequences, we know that the penalties are, you know, a slap on the wrist, very, very low.
0: Back in Texas, Oberhelman shares that she and many of her colleagues have repeatedly brought these concerns to Common Spirit. However, it's become a chronic pattern of speaking with leadership and then radio silence.
1: I feel like in a lot of our staff meetings, they always say, you know, we'll escalate it. We will take that to the higher management. And nothing ever changes.
0: To get action, they voted to unionize last December with the National Nurses Organizing Committee, a branch of National Nurses United. For Oberhelman, that decision wasn't about turning against the hospital. In some ways, it was the opposite. St. Joseph is where her career began, and she has a lot of fond memories of what it used to be like before Common Spirit took over.
1: We do serve a population of patients that other hospitals won't see for financial reasons, often, you know, no insurance. We see a lot of those patients. That was one of the things that drew me to St. Joseph. When I first became a nurse, I felt like I could do the most good at St. Joseph.
0: In addition to being overworked, she and others have raised issues about workplace violence, pest infestations, broken elevators, and other basic safety and maintenance problems. The difference now is that they have someone else in their corner fighting for them. For workers in any industry, Martinez echoes that there's always more power together. If you have concerns about your company, she says one of the first steps is to talk to coworkers and document what's happening before filing a complaint or asking for help from a union or local worker center.
6: Now more than ever, it's important that they start by talking to their coworkers to realize that they're not isolated and they may not be the only person dealing through a challenge at work or maybe a dangerous working condition. The power of collective action is really true and offers just more protections in a real sense, right? It's harder to retaliate against a group of workers than an individual.
0: Oberhelman is now on the bargaining team as St. Joseph nurses work toward their first contract. After years of feeling like decisions were being made somewhere else, it's a big weight off to finally have a voice. Still, though, the bigger question goes beyond St. Joseph's. Nurses are often described as the backbone of healthcare, but a backbone can only carry so much before the whole body begins to break down. When hospital systems run too lean, the strain affects patient outcomes, and these same issues are happening across the U.S. as more hospitals merge. For Oberhelman, the fight isn't just about nurses either. She says every role is affected by the policies set by leadership. That's why she hopes this first contract can eventually lead to greater change throughout.
1: While this is a nurses' union, every facet of our hospital is understaffed. And so our hope going forward is that in developing our union, we can help lay the foundation for meaningful changes for every part of our hospital. You know, we work so closely with everyone and we see how frustrated they are, especially in this economy and everything.
0: A hospital can have the right mission statement, the right equipment, and the right employees, but if the serious issues that are brought up repeatedly never get fixed, the system starts asking the impossible from the ones who stayed. You can learn more about this topic, the National Council for Occupational Safety, and our guests, Jessica Martinez and Katie Oberhelman, by heading to our website, viewpointsradio.org. 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Our production manager is Jay Silvers. I'm Gary Price.
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1: For most of us, food isn't just about fuel. It's a small part of our day where we still have some control and get a choice. But inside a prison or jail, that control and freedom to choose is taken away. You eat what's given to you at the time that it's served. This story isn't about whether people behind bars should get a choice or be served restaurant-quality meals. It's about basic human dignity and care. According to the Prison Policy Initiative, nearly 2 million people are behind bars in the U.S. at any given time. For this population, the food they're served isn't just unappetizing. It can be spoiled, overly processed, and degrading. One person who's investigated these meals is Aisha Tu Yusuf, Vice President of Innovation Programs at the national nonprofit Impact Justice, which led research on prison meals across America.
2: The research that we did when we were creating the report, we found that 75% of Impact Justice folks that Impact Justice surveyed reported eating moldy bread or curdled milk or rotten fruits and other spoiled foods. We also had people that said to us that they were eating food that they saw in packages that said not fit for human consumption. So whereas that may not be every single prison, clearly the majority of individuals that we surveyed responded that the meals in which they were served were not food in which they wanted to eat or should be eating.
1: Yusuf is also the co-author of the book Eating Behind Bars, Ending the Hidden Punishment of Food in Prison. Last month, the book won the prestigious James Beard Media Award in the Food Issues and Advocacy category. It's a big recognition for a title that isn't about restaurants or recipes, but about the many meals served to people most of us never see. Yusuf explains how each prison tray follows a simple set formula. Menus are built around general calorie requirements and are supposed to include basics like one protein, starch, and vegetable. However, on paper, a meal can meet this requirement but still fail the person eating it. A watery pile of overly salted canned carrots may technically be on the tray, but that doesn't mean it's edible or nutrient dense. A protein may be counted, but the rectangular patty is such low quality that it's hard to tell whether it's chicken, beef, pork, or fish. On the side is a piece of processed white bread that's starting to mold. Yusuf points out every aspect of food, from preparation to quality, can look very different depending on the correctional facility.
2: So different prisons have different ways of doing this. Some prisons have pre-prepared meals and they come in like frozen meals and they provide those. A lot of jails have that. Some prisons are actually doing scratch cooking, which they have the products that they're preparing in the kitchen. Some prisons, it comes in, you know, a bag of powdered potatoes, they add water and stir it into a pot. So it can look different by each prison, but regardless of how the food looks when they come in, whether it's prepared or comes to a bag or it's from scratch, the same kind of information is provided for us in the survey that we did, which was that the food was often not fit for human consumption. And in fact, some of the people we surveyed said they would read boxes and bags that would say not fit for human consumption. Typically in prisons, there are individuals that are incarcerated that work in the kitchens that are helping prepare the food. So there's often someone who's not incarcerated who's like leading the kitchen, that food service manager and other staff, and there are people in the prison that work that are currently incarcerated that work inside the prison that are helping prepare the food. So they have a really clear understanding of what it is they're preparing for everybody, what that looks like, and what kind of packaging that comes into.
1: And if the item's expired, spoiled, or too processed, there isn't always another option. Oftentimes, prisoners go hungry or decide to eat it anyways and risk getting sick. In the end, much of this comes down to money. At the end of the day, prisons are a business and enter into contracts with private wholesale food suppliers that offer the best price. Yusuf says there isn't a national average for what prisons spend on food, but she uses California as one example.
2: In 2024, the California Department of Corrections and Rehabilitation, which is CDCR for short, spent $4.20 per day per person on breakfast, lunch, and dinner. So all three of those meals, those are $4.20 per person in California. So as a comparison to that, the city of San Diego, which runs the state's largest kind of school district, spent $3.91 per child for lunch alone. So that kind of gives you an idea of what the dollar amount that's spent on people incarcerated versus other public entities.
1: To be clear, the argument from her isn't that prison food should match what's being served to school children. The goal is that it should be safe, adequate, and humane. In many facilities, this is far from the reality. She says she often gets asked why improving prison meals should be a priority.
2: Individuals that are incarcerated are human beings. And they're human beings, particularly within state's custody and within state's care. And it's a responsibility of the state to ensure that every human being is provided the resources and adequate things for them to thrive and to be alive. Their punishment for the crime that they were accused of or acquitted for or adjudicated for, or whatever it might be, the punishment for that is being in the prison, being away from their family, not having autonomy and control of their lives. That is the punishment that they have. The punishment is not being fed food that is not fit for human consumption. The punishment is not being fed food that dehumanizes them. The punishment is not being fed food that we would not feed anyone else in this country.
1: And the impact of these meals doesn't end at release. The U.S. has the largest prison population in the world, and 98% of people who serve time do eventually come home. If they've spent years or decades eating food that's high in sodium, fat, and processed carbohydrates, or are regularly going hungry, they may return with chronic health problems that make re-entry harder and place further strain on healthcare, housing, and other support systems.
2: So if they're fed food inside of prisons and jails that is leading to heart disease and hypertension, other health-related issues, they're going to come out of that system and have those same exact issues that we have to think about on a broader scale. So it's important that we think about them as whole humans and think about them of what, and as a whole human, you're deserving of eating good food.
1: Impact Justice, the nonprofit where Yusuf works, is also trying to change this from the inside with some solutions-focused programs. She explains one new initiative that's happening in California.
2: Our Harvest of the Month project, which provides fresh food to every California prison. There's 31 of them. Our Growing Justice project that is building vertical farms in prisons, provide fresh food and teaching women how to grow food inside the prisons. But also there's organizations across this country that are working on other solutions to food in prison. So I would love it to be highlighted both that there's a widespread problem, but there are also areas where we're creating solution and collaboration to change what we know.
1: A prison food tray is a small part of the system, but three times a day, how it looks answers a basic question. Does the system really believe in prisoner rehabilitation? You can learn more about our guest, Aisha Tu Yusuf, by heading to our website, viewpointsradio.org. For more behind the scenes and to support our show, follow us at Viewpoints Radio on Instagram, Facebook, and X. This segment was written and produced by our executive producer, Amira Zaveri. 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
6: This is Viewpoints Explained. I'm Ebony McMorris. Earlier this summer, a lingering heat wave hit parts of France, Spain, Italy, and the UK. In some areas, temperatures climbed past 104 degrees. In the US, we've seen these high temps, but they often come with a basic assumption. At some point, people can always head inside, turn on the AC, and cool off. But in much of Europe, that's not the case. The International Energy Agency estimates that only about 25% of structures across the continent have air conditioning. Many homes, older schools, and public buildings were built for a cooler climate and don't have central AC. In recent years, heat waves in Europe are becoming increasingly common, and many towns aren't prepared. A top-floor apartment or old building with poor ventilation can quickly turn into a sweltering oven. And when temperatures stay high overnight, the human body has less time to recover. The risk is highest for seniors, young babies, outdoor workers, and people with heart or breathing problems. The European branch of the World Health Organization said in June that extreme heat has led to more than 200,000 deaths across the continent over the last 4 years. Most of those deaths, the agency says, were preventable. And the answer isn't just adding air conditioning everywhere. Cooling will matter, especially for people most at risk, but cities also need more shade, more trees, cooling centers, reflective roofs, better ventilation, and stricter building rules for older homes. Because as climate change pushes Europe into hotter summers, this will become less of a one-off and more of the norm. That's Viewpoints Explained for this week. More in a moment.
7: Welcome to Culture Crash, where we examine what's new and old in entertainment. It's no secret that Steven Spielberg is a master director. The former Wonder Kid turned Oscar winner and eventual elder statesman of filmmaking has long been known as a savant with the camera. Anyone who has seen Jaws, Raiders of the Lost Ark, Saving Private Ryan, or War of the Worlds has seen tracking shots, dolly zooms, and perfectly blocked whip pans that have immersed them in the action. Even if you don't know what those moves are specifically, you know that watching a Spielberg project simply feels different from watching your average Marvel movie or modern era Star Wars film. On his latest movie, Disclosure Day, Spielberg shows that he's still got it. Disclosure Day is an adventure thriller centered on a team of citizens working together to reveal a long-hidden truth about extraterrestrial life to the world. Visually, it serves as a culmination of so much of what has come before in Spielberg's career, with a dynamic camera that never stops moving, intense shadows and stylistic lighting, and a thrilling train sequence that fans of his last film, The Fabelmans, will find nostalgic and inevitable. Disclosure Day is also based on a story written by Spielberg himself, and serves as something of a final treatise on aliens from the man behind E.T. and Close Encounters of the Third Kind. Instead of focusing on the aliens, though, Spielberg is much more interested in what they reveal about the humans here on Earth, and what humans are capable of with such intense secrets. Big, loud, and intensely sentimental, Disclosure Day has proven to be a divisive sci-fi blockbuster that's thrilling and mystifying audiences all around the world. Even at 79 years old, it's very clear that Steven Spielberg is still a master of the form. I'm Evan Rook.
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0: And now, we take you live to Jonesboro Heights Baptist Church for the regular Sunday morning service. 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
1: It is so exciting to be able to gather together with you this morning as we celebrate Him, as we worship Him. We do have a lot of announcements, so we're going to move through pretty quickly. But first, if you are a visiting guest with us this morning, there are purple cards in the back of the pews. If you would grab one of those and fill those out, you can put them in the offering plates. You can give them to myself or one of the deacons or anyone with one of the purple lanyards. You can give it to them and they will make sure it gets to me. That pretty much just lets us know, have a record that you attended with us and have an opportunity to reach out to you later on this week. As I mentioned, there are a lot of announcements. We're going to cruise right through them, but please look at your bulletin. Please check the bulletin board out in the hallway. There's a lot of details that I'm not going to have time to go through this morning, but that are important for a lot of activities and ministries that are coming up. First, we have the Adoration Quartet that is coming. This is going to be a great time of worship. That'll be Sunday, August 23rd at 6 p.m., completely free. They have been with us before. It was a great time, so please mark your calendars. It'll be a great time of worship as we come together. The Jonesville School Shoe Fair. We also call it the Powell River Shoe Fair. We have a group who will be traveling to Jonesville, Virginia on July 30th. We are collecting shoes and supplies, shoes and socks especially. We also have a bulletin board or a board out in the hallway with pictures. It's really easy to find. It is an A-frame stand with a whole bunch of shoes underneath it. But go and look and see what they're going to be doing. If you have an opportunity to give to that, please do. But please definitely be praying for that group as they travel out to Virginia to be able to care for people in their time of need. Upcoming is Jill Sharlin's baby shower. That is coming up on August 9th. Please mark your calendars. That will be in McDowell Fellowship Hall, which is right down this hallway all the way at the end. So please be willing to support them during that time as they prepare for the coming of their little one. The Senior Adult Fall Festival is October 5th through 8th at Caraway Conference Center. Deposit is due today, July 12th. So if you are interested in traveling to Caraway October 5th through 8th, please make sure that you are signed up and make your registration or your deposit payment today. Sorry, there's a lot of these and there aren't all in order. The Back to School Bash is coming up August 8th. That's going to be a great opportunity. We are collecting. There's an Amazon list if you would like to support that. But we'll be looking for supplies, especially school supplies, clothing items, and we're also looking for volunteers. So that is a great ministry to our community where we get to show love to people to provide. Back to school season is very expensive. Any of our parents of school-age children know that. You start putting money aside early before you have to do your back to school shopping. There are many families who do not have that money, who are not able to provide for their kids and are scrambling to find ways to be able to help their kids go to school with the supplies that they need. This is a great opportunity to help meet those needs, but also to be able to show them that love, to be able to care for them through that time. And I actually skipped over the Durham Bowls. That is on August 15th, and the payment is due today. So if you have signed up to go to that, please make your payment. Amy Barnes will be in the hallway immediately following the service. So you can write a check, put in the offering plate. You can also pay her at a table out in the hallway immediately following the service. And lastly, our annual business meeting is next Sunday, July 19th, immediately following the morning service. We'll be voting in our new deacons, our upcoming financial budget, or a budget for the upcoming year, all of our Sunday school teachers, our teams and committees. It's a very important Sunday as we look forward, as we're excited about what God is doing, but also as we plan for what God is going to do in the future. So please plan on being here next Sunday, participating in the business meeting immediately following, and we're going to be having a covered dish meal immediately following the service, or immediately following the business meeting in McDowell Fellowship Hall. So come with a meal or a side to share. And it is a great time to look forward to what God is doing, but also to be able to fellowship together with food afterwards. Before we open our time in prayer, I'd like to read a passage of scripture that comes out of Philippians chapter 3. I'll be beginning reading at verse 7. Paul writes, "But everything that was a gain to me I have considered to be a loss because of Christ. More than that, I also consider everything to be a loss in view of the surpassing value of knowing Christ Jesus my Lord. Because of him, I have suffered the loss of all things and consider them filth, so that I may gain Christ and be found in him, not having a righteousness of my own from the law, but one that is through faith in Christ, the righteousness from God based on faith. My goal is to know him and the power of his resurrection and the fellowship of his sufferings, being conformed to his death, assuming that I will somehow reach the resurrection from among the dead. Will you join me in prayer? Father, we come before you this morning grateful for the chance we have to worship you, to sing your praise, to fellowship together as brothers and sisters, as family of Christ. Father, we ask your blessing upon this time as we sing songs of praise to you, as we fellowship together, as we give together, as we read your word together. We pray that your name would be praised and lifted up in this place, that you would receive the glory that is due your name through the gospel of Jesus Christ. Guide us this morning as we reflect together, as we focus on your word, and as we worship you in spirit and in truth. We ask all of this in the name of Jesus Christ, our Lord and our Savior. Amen.
2: Good morning, church. I pray that you laid your head down worshiping God last night and that you woke up praising Jesus this morning. Please stand and continue with me as you're able. From its regulated use in the Old Testament to the depiction in the Gospel of Luke, incense is emblematic of prayer and the relationship between God and his people. David expresses this in Psalm 141 when he writes, "Let my prayer be counted as incense before you, and the lifting of my hands as the evening sacrifice." Incense isn't special, but it should be a sign for us and a reminder that God is pleased when his people act.

And another angel came and stood at the altar with a golden censer. And he was given much incense to offer with the prayers of all the saints on the golden altar before the throne. And the smoke of the incense with the prayers.

0: Please be seated. Right. Jesus welcomed the little children and taught that the kingdom of God belongs to those who come with humble and trusting hearts. Come on, Belinda. May we all come that way as we listen to Belinda.
1: I have got to get it together, everybody. I've got to pay attention to the cues. I'll do better. I'm in training right now with Jonathan Shockey, and it's a big thing. I'm just messing with you. Boy, I love that song. Let's give that song an amen and praise God again. Amen. You know, sometimes when I'm thinking about these stories, what's this? Oh, look what I found, boys and girls. It's my favorite cookies, and they have pink icing and white icing, and they're just sitting up here, so maybe I can eat them. Maybe I can eat just one. I mean, I think they were giving them away anyway, and maybe I can have one, but then I know I have my lunch coming up, so I'm being tempted right now to eat these, and that means that I really want them, but deep in my heart, I know that I probably shouldn't. I'm gonna put them right there. Anyway, I was going to tell you a story. Did you hear the story about the little boy who got in trouble by his dad? Did you hear that story? Well, they had just moved to a town where there was a canal. Now, you need to know what a canal is, boys and girls, a canal. Here's a good picture of a canal. Now, it's a waterway that has been dug by men, and they have made it go across the land so that big ships that carry toys, furniture, and things that you need, they can carry it across there, and they can get through really quickly. It's a shortcut for ships and sometimes other things too. Well, the dad said, now that waterway is down there, that canal, and you can see in the next picture that it runs right through their town. And you can go right up there and jump in. He said, you are not to go swimming in that canal. And the little boy said, I won't, Dad. I won't do it. Okay, you better listen. Well, later on that day, that little boy comes home. He is soaking wet, boys and girls, and he's carrying a wet bathing suit. Can you believe that? And the dad said, where have you been? Well, I've been swimming in the canal. I told you not to go to the canal. I told you not to go. Why did you go down there? What in the world? And he said, well, I just wanted to go down there. And he said,

0: did you go swimming? And why do you have your bathing suit with you? And he said, well, I took my bathing suit just in case I was tempted to go swimming when I went down there. No, right, boys and girls? He was planning to do the wrong thing. He was planning, with a bathing suit in hand, to go down there and do the wrong thing. He was preparing to do the wrong thing. The Bible says that we are supposed to prepare for Jesus. We prepare our hearts for Jesus. We get ready for Jesus. And how do we do that, boys and girls? You know it. We read our Bible. We go to Sunday school in Awana. And what else do? We pray. And we obey our parents when they tell us to do something. So, what I want you to remember is prepare, that means get ready, to do the right thing so that you won't be tempted like me when I was tempted of those cookies that I'm not going to get. I'm not going to be tempted. So therefore, boys and girls, remember, prepare your heart for Jesus. Thank you for coming.
1: Linda often has sweet gifts for the kids, and she also always has a sweet gift for the body. We thank you for it. So we know she comes from God, right? Because all good things do come from God. And yet our hearts are prone to wander, right? This hymn is both a prayer of gratitude and a prayer for God's preserving grace, that he would tune our hearts to sing his praise and keep us near Christ. Please stand and sing it together with us, and then we'll flow right into God So Loved.

Amen. Please be seated. At this time, we continue our time of worship through the giving of tithes and offerings. If you would like to give as the Lord lays on your heart, we invite you to give during this next song. There's an offering plate up front on each side, and there's also one in the back. You can also give online through the website or using the QR code in your bulletin. At the end of this next song, we will also be dismissing our children's church to go with Miss Rebecca and Miss Tommy. They'll be going out the door to my right, your left. Those are for kindergarten through second grade, and they will return at the conclusion of the service. Will you join me in prayer? Father, we come before you this morning grateful for who you are, grateful for the God who so loved the world. Lord, we come together this morning to praise you, to lift up your name, to worship you, our God and our Savior. Father, we ask your blessing upon this time, upon this offering that we're about to take up. We pray that you would anoint it for your purposes and for your glory, that it would go out into our community, go out into the world, that it would bring the gospel of Jesus Christ, that it would support missionaries and pastors and evangelists, that it would allow us to be able to serve our community and present them with the gospel, to share with them the peace that only comes through the gospel of Jesus Christ. Guide us this morning as we worship you. We ask all of this in Jesus' name. Amen.

Amen. Thank you, praise team, and praise the band for leading us in worship for that beautiful rendition, Let Jesus Change Your Life. An incredibly appropriate song as we look forward to opening up to a new book of the Bible, not a new book of the Bible, but a new series that we're going to be going through. There are no new books of the Bible, just so you know. To a new series that we will be going through, we'll be beginning a series on the book of Mark. And so this morning, if you open up to Mark chapter 1, your bulletin is actually a little bit incorrect, and that is my fault. As I was doing more of the studying, I backpedaled a little bit. Your bulletin says Mark 1 through 15. We'll actually be doing Mark 1 through 13. I decided 14 and 15 would be better off with the sermon series next week. So if you open up to the book of Mark chapter 1, we'll be reading verses 1 through 13. And as you're opening up, just one more thank you to our praise team, to all those who go in and have been planning our services while Scott is on sabbatical. Just absolutely wonderful that we have that wealth of talent and passion to be able to lead us in our worship services. Mark chapter 1, beginning in verse 1. Mark writes, "The beginning of the gospel of Jesus Christ, the Son of God. As it is written in Isaiah the prophet, 'Look, I am sending my messenger ahead of you who will prepare your way. A voice of one crying out in the wilderness, prepare the way of the Lord, make his path straight.' John came baptizing in the wilderness and preaching a baptism of repentance for the forgiveness of sins. The whole Judean countryside and all the people of Jerusalem were flocking to him, and they were baptized by him in the Jordan River as they confessed their sins. John wore a camel hair garment with a leather belt around his waist and ate locusts and wild honey. He was preaching, 'Someone more powerful than I will come after me. I am not worthy to stoop down and untie the strap of his sandals. I have baptized you with water, but he will baptize you with the Holy Spirit.' In those days, Jesus came from Nazareth in Galilee and was baptized in the Jordan by John. As soon as he came up out of the water, he saw the heavens being torn open and the Spirit descending to him like a dove. And a voice came from heaven, 'You are my beloved Son. I take delight in you.' Immediately, the Spirit drove him into the wilderness. He was in the wilderness 40 days, being tempted by Satan. He was with the wild animals, and the angels began to serve him." Will you join me in prayer? Father, we come before you this morning. We ask your blessing upon this time. As we read your word, as we open up to the Gospel of Mark, a passage that you place there for your purposes, for your glory, that we may be thoroughly equipped to serve you as children of the Most High God. Father, we pray that as we read your word together, that you would speak to us, that we would open our eyes, open our minds, open our hearts to hear what your Holy Spirit has to say to us this morning. We ask all of this in the name of Jesus Christ, our Lord and our Savior. Amen. As we open up to the book of Mark, we start this new series, and you may have noticed some things. If you spend some time learning about the Gospels, learning about the life of Christ, you notice that this is a very abbreviated version of the gospel, of the entire Gospel. If you open up to the other Gospels, for example, Matthew, you hear more about the baptism of Jesus. You hear more about his temptation in the wilderness. Matthew and Luke both go back and talk about the actual birth of the Christ, the birth of Jesus, and some of them even mention the birth of John the Baptist. Mark does not take time doing that. So as we look through the Gospel of Mark, understand you're going to get a different message, not a different message, but a different summation of the life of Jesus Christ, about the things that he did, about some of his teachings. Mark was written around 60 to 70 AD. So it's a couple decades after Jesus came, walked, died, rose from the dead, and ascended into heaven. And Mark was not one of the Gospels, but he was a close associate and ministry partner with both Peter and Barnabas. And so he traveled around planting churches, but where he gets his testimony of who Jesus was is mostly going to come from Peter. As he's traveling around, he's talking to Peter, and Peter is testifying, probably to the public, but at least also to Mark, talking about who Jesus was, about the things Jesus said. And because of that, and we kind of do get that as we read through the Gospels, as we learn what kind of person Peter was, as he relays the details of the Gospel, of who Jesus was, as the things that he said, you're going to get a different approach than both Matthew and John.
You're going to get a different approach than Luke, who's going to do a much more extensive studying and researching to tell you these deep, intimate things that Jesus said and did. Mark is going to be much shorter, only 16 chapters. All three of the rest are well over 20, or at least a little over 20. Some of them well over. Matthew's 28. And so Mark is going to give a brief summary. In fact, the most common word that you find in the book of Mark is immediately. Mark says immediately. He tells something Jesus did and says immediately after that, Jesus went and did this, or some people came to him. And so we have an abbreviated version, but what we have to look at as we study the Gospel of Mark is why Mark wrote it the way he did. What is he trying to tell us about the life of Christ? Now, we talk about the Gospels as if there are these different accounts, and they are literally different accounts, but it doesn't take away the veracity of what actually happened. Matthew is writing about the things that were impactful to him. John is going to take it from a different account. Even though they saw the same things, they heard the same things, they write them from two different aspects. And we can relate that in a certain way. If you were to write a memoir about somebody, okay? If we were, since Belinda left cookies up here, I'm going to call her out. If we were all going to write a story about Belinda, obviously that would be different depending on your relationship to her. If you only know Belinda from her times doing the children's message, well, guess what you're going to write about? You'll have a very detailed explanation of the different children's messages she has given, okay? I attend meetings with Belinda. Okay, so how she conducts herself in deacons' meetings, how we have these conversations, I'm going to write from a different perspective than you if you only know her from being on stage. However, my perspective is going to be very different than if her husband were to write one. Her husband is going to write about how she was at home. And if we were to say, well, which one of those accounts is true? The answer is all of them. They're all true, but they're written from different perspectives. And there will be some similarities. If you would write, if I include something about the children's message, and her husband may include something about the children's message. And so those three accounts will all be similar. They'll have these similar stories, but the more intimate that you are with Belinda, the more you know about her personal life or some of her other lives, the more detailed your articles are going to be. In fact, when her husband starts writing, her husband may have less details about her children's messages than someone who, that's all that they're writing about. Think about that as we talk about the Gospels. Mark is taking this account from Peter, and he's writing with a purpose in mind. The things that were important to Peter, that Peter handed down to Mark, and Mark is going to record those. For what purpose? Well, Mark tells us. Mark tells us in the very beginning, he writes in verse 1, he says, "The beginning of the gospel of Jesus Christ, the Son of God." Mark is portraying the gospel of Jesus Christ. Is it the entire gospel? No, not really, because we find a lot of stuff that is missing from there that we find in other accounts. But Mark wants you to know the basic core truths of Jesus' life, death, and resurrection, so that you can know the gospel of Jesus Christ, so that he can portray that to you. Remember, in 60 to 70 AD, the church is struggling. The church is hurting. And so as Mark writes, he says, I'm bringing you the gospel. I'm bringing you the good news. That's what gospel means. Evangelion in Greek. It literally means I'm bringing you good news, the good news of Jesus Christ for you while you're suffering, while you're struggling. In chapter 1, or at least in the first 13 verses of chapter 1, Mark mostly deals with the preparation, which is why I've titled it The Preparing for the Christ. And I wrestled with that title because it makes it sound like we are preparing for the Christ. 1 through 13 isn't really about us. It's not about us preparing as though Jesus were about to come on the scene and mankind had to prepare for it. The preparing of the Christ is focusing on God. God preparing for his Christ to come. Now, Christ is another term for Messiah, the idea of someone who is sent by God. And it's something that you see all throughout the Old Testament, all the way back to the time of Moses, where God speaks through Moses and says that God will raise up a prophet like me.
All throughout the prophets, as we're working through the minor prophets on Wednesday nights, a lot of them deal with judgment. A lot of them deal with God speaking to the people of Israel and the people of Judah with a message of condemnation because they have sinned and turned aside to idols and immoral living. But almost every single minor prophet also has a message of redemption, that God is going to keep a remnant and that God is going to send his Messiah to redeem his people. Mark, from the very beginning, says, I want you to know about the gospel of Jesus Christ, about the good news of the person of the Messiah that God sent to redeem his people. But he didn't just send him. Jesus did not just appear out of nowhere, but instead God had prepared the time. And if you open up an Old Testament history book, they go into a lot of details about why would Jesus arrive at this time and this period. And it's a fascinating study that we're not going to go into this morning. I give you that homework. If you're interested, do some study. It's really fascinating about all the details that made it. But John wants you to know about Jesus preparing, or sorry, about God preparing for the Messiah to come. And in this section, he's going to focus on three things. The first he's going to focus on is the forerunner, the one who would come before the Christ, before the Messiah, before Jesus of Nazareth. And that person is John the Baptist. John the Baptist, look at verse 1 through 8. The beginning of the gospel of Jesus Christ, the Son of God. As it is written in Isaiah the prophet, look, I am sending my messenger ahead of you who will prepare your way. A voice of one crying out in the wilderness, prepare the way for the Lord, make his path straight. Now here Mark quotes a passage of scripture out of the book of Isaiah chapter 40. And it's really interesting because that section in Isaiah wasn't really considered to be a messianic passage up until that point. In Isaiah chapter 40, Isaiah, most of it was written while the nation of Judah was in exile in Babylon. And so a lot of it is. In fact, one of the most popular passages in the book of Isaiah comes from Isaiah 6, and it's a beautiful passage. The problem is it loses some of its glamour if you keep on reading. It's the passage of Isaiah in the temple where God speaks to him, and Isaiah says, and I saw the Lord high and lifted up, and his train filled the temple. And it's the whole passage where Isaiah is cleansed. He says, woe is me, for I am a man of unclean lips, and I live among a people of unclean lips, and my eyes have seen the Lord of hosts. Isaiah says, I am unworthy to stand before God Almighty. And so God sends an angel, and the angel takes some tongs and takes a coal from the altar, from the fire by the altar, and he touches it to Isaiah's lips, and he says, you are clean, and your skin is atoned for. And there's a beautiful passage where God speaks and he says, who will I send? Who will go for me? And Isaiah says, here am I, send me. That's where we stop the passage. If you keep reading, Isaiah says, how long, O Lord? And God responds with, until the nations lie in ruins. The message of Isaiah is going to be a message of judgment. We skip over that because there are Christmas passages, which is kind of where we're going to get to. But the beginning of the message of Isaiah is a message of judgment because the people of Israel have sinned and turned away. And so Isaiah is going to have tens of chapters that are going to focus on the judgment of people who have turned away from the one true God. But as the judgment comes, as Babylon comes and leads the people of Judah into exile, the message of Isaiah changes. It becomes a message of hope. The fact that you have faced God's judgment, but God is not through with you yet. And that's where we come to all these beautiful passages about the Messiah coming, about the suffering servant, about the one who would be wounded for our transgressions and crushed for our disobedience, that the punishment that brought us peace was upon him, and by his wounds we are healed. That's the message of Isaiah, a message of judgment that transfers then into a message of hope and redemption, and especially focusing on the Messiah. Why do I bring that up? Because this passage was not considered to be a messianic passage in Isaiah 40, but it was a message written to the people of God while they were in exile. It is a message of God's redeeming nature.
And he says, look, I am sending my messenger ahead of you who will prepare your way. A voice of one crying out in the wilderness, prepare the way for the Lord, make his path straight. Mark says this is a passage about John the Baptist. Before God was going to send his Messiah, Jesus, okay, he wouldn't be known by Jesus at that point, but before God would send his Messiah, he was going to send a forerunner. Mark tells you, this forerunner is John the Baptist, the one who would go before Jesus, before the Christ, and would prepare the way for him. And so what kind of person is John? John came baptizing in the wilderness and preaching a baptism of repentance. And so as I studied this, one of the things that I actually looked up, and if you're a Bible scholar, you may think I'm crazy for that, but one of the things I looked up is I had never heard of any form of baptism before the idea of John the Baptist. And so I actually did a study and said, is there baptism before John the Baptist? And I had never made the relationship between the two, okay? And what I found was there is a form of baptism, but it wasn't really known as much. It was closely related to a ritual washing. The idea of when you sin against God or when you do something that makes you unclean. For example, if you were accidentally exposed to a dead body, you were ritually unclean, and you had to do a certain amount of things to become ceremonially clean again. You couldn't go into the temple. You couldn't be around other people. You had to go and you had to do these things, and one of those things was you had to wash. You had to wash the impurity off of you. And you had to do it in a very specific way. And so that ritual washing is this precursor to the idea of baptism. But there's a key difference here. The idea of ritual washing, why do you do that? Well, it's ritual. The idea is that you do it for a symbolic act. You do it to become ceremonially clean again. But notice, that is not what John is doing. He's not baptizing them so they can be in accordance with the law. He's not baptizing them so they can be ceremonially clean. Why is he baptizing them? John came baptizing in the wilderness and preaching a baptism of repentance for the forgiveness of sins. It's not come get baptized so you can go on your way. It's not come get baptized so that you can be ritually clean. It's come get baptized and wash your sins away. And by the way, the baptism is not what brings about forgiveness of the sins. It's a baptism of repentance. The idea that you come forward and you are baptized and you say, God, I am turning away from the sin in my life. I am turning away from the things that I have done that dishonor you. I'm turning away from the things that I have done that are sinful and immoral and unpleasing to you. And so I baptize. And so the symbol of baptism is that we are buried with him through baptism, but we are raised to walk in newness of life. See, that wasn't really heard of before John the Baptist. You came, you washed, you move on. John says, no, you confess your sins. John would baptize you in the Jordan River, and you raised to walk in newness of life. You confess your sins, and you walk away different. John came baptizing in the wilderness in preaching a gospel of repentance for the forgiveness of sins. The whole Judean countryside and all the people of Jerusalem were flocking to him, and they were baptized by him in the Jordan River as they confessed their sins. These people are seeing revival. These people are coming to know that not really Jesus, but to worship the one true God by the testimony of John the Baptist. As they confess their sins, and he baptizes them. And John is out in the wilderness, and people are flocking to him in droves. John wore a camel hair garment with a leather belt around his waist and ate locusts and wild honey. Why is that peculiar? Because that was in accordance with the most strict versions of the law followers, okay? Many scholars believe that John the Baptist was associated with two groups. It won't mean anything to you, but if you don't know this group, okay? But the Essenes and the Nazarites, okay? If you know those groups, that means something to you. If you don't, go home and look them up. Look up what kind of people they were. But the short version is they were the lead rule followers. They were the lead people who followed all of the commandments, okay? Jesus would come and purposely break, not the law, but would break the commands of the Pharisees, where John followed them.
He was of the strictest sects. Why is that important? Because John comes as a fulfillment as he prepares the way for Jesus of Nazareth to come forward. And so he follows these laws. He wears a camel hair garment with a leather belt around his waist, and he eats locusts and wild honey. He was preaching. Now, I want you to think about something. What did we say about John the Baptist? First off, he is following all the rules. He is a member, probably not really welcome member, but he's following these effects of the Essenes and the Nazarites. Not only that, Mark doesn't go into detail, but if you go into the other Gospels, you find that John the Baptist was miraculously conceived. An angel came and spoke to his mother in his old age, okay? The archangel Gabriel himself goes and speaks to his mother and says that you will have this child, and he's going to be great, and he's going to be doing incredible things, and God's going to use him in a powerful way. And then John the Baptist comes. John the Baptist is actually the only recorded one that I know of that is filled with the Holy Spirit before he is born. When Mary goes and he sees her cousin Elizabeth, and John the Baptist feels the presence of the Holy Spirit and actually leaps inside of her to the point that Elizabeth actually clarifies, says, hey, something strange is going on here. John the Baptist, miraculously conceived, foretold by Gabriel, filled with the Holy Spirit before he is born. Now he is in the wilderness at the Jordan River, baptizing people in droves. You know what would happen to me if all of a sudden 1,000 people came forward and said, Pastor Brian, will you baptize me? My ego would be through the roof. Okay? Let's just be honest. Okay? But John the Baptist is out here, but notice the message that he is proclaiming. This person was miraculously conceived, foretold by an archangel, filled with the Holy Spirit. Now he has this incredible ministry where people are coming and being baptized in droves. But what is the message of John the Baptist? At no point is it, John the Baptist is great. At no point is it, everybody look at me. In fact, some people thought John the Baptist might be the Messiah. John the Baptist never claims as much. In fact, he openly fights against it. What is the message of John the Baptist? He was preaching, someone more powerful than I will come after me. I am not worthy to stoop down and untie the strap of his sandals. He says, you all are making a big deal out of me. Wait till you see what is to come. I have baptized you with water, but he will baptize you with the Holy Spirit. At no point is John in this for John the Baptist. Instead, he says, nope, I am only the one preparing the way. I have come to make straight the paths of the Lord before the Messiah is revealed. The first thing that Mark wants you to know in this very limited study of the coming of the Christ, coming of the Messiah, he wants you to know about the forerunner, about John the Baptist who went ahead and prophesied and told him about the one who would come after him. The one whose sandals he was not worthy to stoop down and untie, the one that he baptized with water, but the one who would follow and would baptize them in the Holy Spirit. The second thing that Mark wants you to know is about the baptism that would prepare Jesus for his ministry. Verse 9, in those days Jesus came from Nazareth in Galilee and was baptized in the Jordan by John. As soon as he came up out of the water, he saw the heavens being torn open and the Spirit descending to him like a dove. And a voice came from heaven, you are my beloved Son. I take delight in you. Some versions say, in you I am well pleased. Now again, if you open up the other Gospels, you find a little bit more detail. What does Peter through Mark want you to know? That Jesus came. John the Baptist who prophesied, I baptize you with water, but there is one coming after me who is so much more powerful, who is so much greater, that I am so unworthy of, and that will baptize you with the Holy Spirit. And sure enough, immediately in those days, Jesus came from Nazareth in Galilee and was baptized in the Jordan. Now again, what was the idea of baptism during that time? It was repentance for the forgiveness of sins. Well, that's a problem for us, isn't it? And so a common question has been, why would Jesus get baptized? Jesus did not sin that he would need to repent, that he would need to be forgiven.
And so what you find in this section, in Jesus' obedience to follow the law, in Jesus' obedience to follow and to come and to be baptized alongside his followers by someone who was his forerunner, you find a couple of things. One of the first things you realize is that Jesus did it just like everybody else. Now, it didn't end just like everybody else, but Jesus submitted himself to this baptism. He submitted himself to a baptism that he could have foregone. And I think there's a couple reasons for that. The first one is, Jesus always placed himself among the people that he was ministering to. Think about that all throughout the Gospels. How was Jesus criticized the most? The number one they wanted to accuse him of was breaking God's law. You know what number two was? Associating with people that were below his status. If he knew the people who were surrounding him, if he knew the people that he was spending time with, who is this person who eats with tax collectors and sinners? Well, from the very beginning, Jesus comes amongst the crowds lined on the Jordan River, and he goes up to John, and he requests to be baptized. The second one reason that I think is that this was a transfer of the mantle. Up until that point, John had been a forerunner. By definition, the forerunner cannot serve while the actual person is there. You are no longer a forerunner. When Jesus comes and is baptized by John, it becomes less about John and it becomes all about Jesus. In fact, John the Baptist would say as much in the other Gospels. He says, "He who comes after me has surpassed me because he was before me." He would use peculiar phrases like, "I must become less, he must become greater." John the Baptist, at this point in time, the shift of the Messiah coming shifts from the forerunner to the Messiah as Jesus submits himself to John the Baptist and allows himself to be baptized. One of the things I remember most in we all have our different stories, but one of the things that is really peculiar about modern day is years ago, centuries ago, there was this idea that a leader had to be separate from the people that he was leading. When I was first joined the military, we had a Sergeant Major Rosario, and I'm going to quote him a little bit. Understand, this is active duty military. It's going to be the edited version, okay? Because every other word in active duty is not a nice word, okay? But one of the things I remember most about Sergeant Major Rosario, he was a great Sergeant Major. He did a lot of great things. But one of the things that he did best is he would go out and he would spend time with the soldiers when they were in the field. And a lot of people visit when the weather is nice, when it's not too hot, not too cold. They go out there, they visit for a couple of minutes, and they leave. Sergeant Major Rosario would go out there and he would serve with anybody of any rank. And he would go out there and he would get involved in it with them. And there were times when it was miserable out, when it was cold out. And he always had the same phrase, and I saw him use it multiple times with different groups. We would go out to these groups, and it would just be torrential downpour, or it would be cold, or it's day 13 of nothing but MREs. And by that point, morale goes very low. And Sergeant Major would go out there, and he would live it with the soldiers. In fact, one of the phrases that he would say very often is, "It's bad, we're miserable, this is hard, but we're going to get through it together." Okay? He was a Sergeant Major. He could have gotten a Jeep and headed back over the post. He could have slept in his bed that night, but he didn't. He led them from among them. See, that's what Jesus did. Every time people tried to separate Jesus from the crowds, every time people tried to take the children away from Jesus, he's too busy, and he said, "No, let the little children come to me. No, these people are unclean. Keep them away from Jesus." And Jesus would say, "No, let them come to me. That person is a leper. He has a contagious skin disease and in violation of the law. Not only is it contagious, but it actually makes you ceremonially unclean to be around them." And Jesus would walk up and place his hands on them. He always served from among his people, the people that he loved, the people that he came for. The first thing Mark wants you to know is that the forerunner came prophesying about the Messiah who was to come. The second is about the baptism, about Jesus going and being baptized along the people. In fact, I can't stop there. I skipped over the section. That's not how it ended. He got baptized just like everybody else, but it didn't end there, did it?
as he comes up from being baptized, a voice came from heaven, or he came up out of the water. He saw the heavens being torn open and the Spirit descending to him like a dove. And a voice came from heaven, "You are my beloved Son. In you I am well pleased," or "I take delight in you." He may have been baptized like everybody else, but there's no mistaking in John that Jesus was not like anybody else. Sorry, Mark. There's no mistaking by Mark that Jesus was not like everybody else. The gospel of Jesus Christ. The third thing Mark wants you to know is about his temptation. Verse 12, it says, "Immediately the Spirit drove him into the wilderness. He was in the wilderness 40 days being tempted by Satan. He was with the wild animals, and the angels began to serve him." Now, I appreciate the snapshot, the short version. This is the one where I struggle. Because if you open up the other gospels, you hear all of these details about what happened while Jesus was in the wilderness, about the temptation that he faced. Mark doesn't go into all of that. All he tells you are the bare basics. Jesus came. John came before him. He baptized and prophesied and proclaimed that there was one coming after him. Jesus was baptized. It skips over the whole conversation with Jesus and John. Because that's fine. Mark is giving you a short version of that. But here, Jesus goes in the wilderness to be tempted by the devil. But Mark doesn't give you all the details. Mark doesn't tell you about the conversation that Jesus had with Satan himself, about the different ways that Jesus was tempted by him in those 40 days. All Mark tells you is that Jesus went and was tempted. For Mark, that's what you need to know. Why is that so important? Well, first, because it happened. And so Mark does recognize that you need to have that on record. But second, Mark doesn't view the specifics of the temptation as important. In fact, Jesus was tempted. If you remember the other Gospels, they describe three ways that Jesus was tempted. Okay, by Satan. But Jesus wasn't just tempted in those three ways. The author of Hebrews tells us that Jesus was tempted in every way, just as we are, yet was without sin. Jesus didn't come through immune to everything that this world had to offer. He came through and was tempted. One of the series that I started rewatching again was The Chosen. And one of the things I enjoyed most about watching The Chosen and the life of Christ, I'm not throwing out my seal of approval on it. It has a lot of great things. It has some problems, okay? But one of the things I enjoyed most about watching it was when Jesus would get frustrated. When the disciples would do something, Jesus would teach, and the disciples would ask a question showing that Jesus' teaching was just over their head. They just had no idea about the direction that Jesus was actually going, about what his mission was, the fact that ultimately his end was the cross. Jesus got frustrated with them. He got tired. He got impatient sometimes. Why won't they get it? Jesus was tempted just like you are, yet was without sin. At no point did he give in. At no point did he do anything that required him to seek repentance and seek forgiveness of the Father, because he was the pure, spotless Lamb that was the sacrifice for our sins. Jesus goes into the wilderness and is tempted for 40 days. He spends time in fasting. He's tempted by Satan. He was with the wild animals. And then at the conclusion of the temptations, the angels began to serve him. And so Mark gives us these three elements of preparation for Jesus' ministry, for bringing the kingdom of God to God's people, to proclaim, "This is the kingdom of God among you." These three things had to take place first. First is the prophesied forerunner. The second is his baptism. And the third is his temptation. Before Jesus goes out and performs miracles, before he goes out and proclaims the message of the kingdom of God, certainly before he dies on the cross and rises from the dead, but it starts with the forerunner, the baptism, the temptation. There's a story about a soldier who joined the military, and while he was in boot camp, basic training, he's in this building with a bunch of other soldiers. If you've ever been to boot camp, you know, there is no element of privacy. But the soldier joins, and he's with all these other soldiers. And one of the things he starts to do, and the soldier is a Christian, and so he, at the end of the day, all the other guys are wasting time, and they're playing cards, and they're gambling, and they're doing all this kind of stuff. And this soldier, he gets ready for bed, and he kneels down at his bed, and he prays.
And so the soldiers see this, and they start ridiculing him. They start heckling him a little bit. They give him a hard time. And so the soldier goes, and he goes to his chaplain. And he says, "Chaplain, I don't know what I'm supposed to do. You know, these guys are ridiculing me. I don't really like that, you know. But when I pray, these guys just don't like that, and so they give me a hard time about it." And so the chaplain says, "Well, you know, they have a right to be there too. You know, that's their barracks building as well. You know, you could just pray like in your bed, and that way you wouldn't offend the group. By the way, I do not give my seal of approval to this chaplain either." Okay? But he says, "You know, why don't you just crawl in your bed and just pray to yourself, and that way you won't offend these other guys around." And so about a month later, the soldier comes back to the chaplain. Chaplain says, "Well, did you do what I said?" And he says, "Well, I did it for 2 or 3 nights. And chaplain says, "Okay, then what happened?" He says, "Honestly, I couldn't sleep. I couldn't live with myself. And so I got out of bed on that third night, and I knelt down by my bed, and I started praying just like I did before." And chaplain says, "Okay, so what happened?" He says, "We have Bible study on Wednesday nights. 3 of the people accepted Christ, and we're praying for the rest." I want to think about that for a second. This message was conveyed by Peter, written by Mark. Why? So that the gospel of Jesus Christ would go out into the world. That there would be a record of who Jesus was, of what he said, of what he did, so that the nations would hear about the Messiah who has come. There's another story about a man who was a lawyer. This one's a true story. A lawyer by the name of Samuel Hoare. He lived in the early 1800s, and he was an attorney. And it was a pretty famous one. And so he's on the defense. And so he's defending his client, and it finally comes up to closing arguments. And Samuel steps up, and he goes to the jury, and he says, "Well, I think the evidence speaks for itself. I'm not going to demean you by trying to explain it to you." And so that is how he closes his case. The jury goes away, they deliberate, it takes about 10 minutes, they come back, and they find him guilty. And Samuel can't believe it, and he goes up to one of the foremen afterwards and says, "What happened? The evidence was so clear." And so the foreman actually responds to him. He says, "We all agreed that if anything could be said for a case, you would say it. But since you didn't present any evidence, we decided to rule against you." If there was something worth saying, you would say it. I want you to think about that. There were at least 4 people who decided that there was something worth saying. There were Matthew, Mark, Luke, and John. Said, there's something worth saying. There's something that people need to know. That Jesus Christ came into the world to save sinners, as Paul would say, of whom I am the worst. Do you have something worth saying? Mark wrote this letter so that the gospel of Jesus Christ would go out into all the world, that people would hear about the God who loved the world so much that he sent his son to die on the cross, that whosoever believes in him shall not perish, but shall have eternal life. The main flaw of the church today is an apathy towards sharing the message that we proclaim is so important. We say the message is the most important message in all of history. In fact, we'll say all of eternity, because there will never be one that is more important. I am 100% confident that there's no message in the past or in the future that will rival the gospel of Jesus Christ. And yet, how often do I neglect to say it? How often do I refuse to go out into the world to talk to the people that I work with, the people that I live with, my family members, my friends, the people that I golf with, the people that I go to these different clubs with, the people that I play cards with, and say, "You know the most important message in the world. How can you know that and not tell people?" See, this lawyer just decided, well, it wasn't really worth saying. This chaplain decided, well, we don't really want to offend people. The soldier decided, you know what? God has made such a difference in my life that it is a shame if I don't share that with people who are around me. Church, who have you told the gospel to lately? Who have you shared the message of Jesus Christ with? Don't take it for granted. Don't assume that they already know.
You know the most important message, the most important story, the most important historical fact in all of creation, where the God of the universe saw us in our sin while we were enemies of God and sent his Son to pay that price as the pure, spotless lamb he was sacrificed for you and for me and for the people that you claim to love, but you won't share the most important message in all of history with them. Mark wrote this message so that people could hear the gospel of Jesus Christ. He starts early. He starts with the forerunner, John the Baptist, coming and proclaiming that there's one coming after me. I baptize you with water, but he will baptize you in the Holy Spirit. He was baptized just like you were, despite the fact that he had not sinned. And then he was tempted by Satan himself before going out proclaiming the kingdom of God, dying on the cross, rising from the dead, so that people of all nations, every tribe, every nation, every people, every language could come to know him as their Lord and Savior, could be saved. This morning, will you commit yourself? There's somebody in your life who needs to know that. Are you willing to share with them the most important message? Would you join me in prayer? Father, we come before you this morning grateful for who you are, grateful for the chance to worship you, to sing your praise. Father, we are so grateful for the greatest message of all time, the message that you, the God of the universe, the God who created the sun, the moon, and more stars than we can count or comprehend.

0: Father, we ask for you to move in this place. We ask for you to allow us to have the burden to go out into our community, to go out into the world, to be able to tell others about who you are and what you've done. Guide us this morning. Fill us with a burning passion to tell others about you. We ask all of this in the name of Jesus Christ, our Lord and our Savior. Amen.
1: Thanks, John the Baptist and the gospel writers and the preaching of the word. We know with great confidence who Jesus was, that he was our God, our Lord, our Savior, our King. Please stand as we respond and declare together that he alone is worthy of all glory, honor, and praise.

Amen. Thank you all for coming out and worshiping with us this morning as we gather together, as we worship our Lord and our Savior, our merciful God. Before we close in prayer, please be reminded there are several activities that you can do, that you can do, help to do ministry. We have a group going to Virginia that you have an opportunity to help serve, provide shoes and socks for, and pray for them as we go. We have our back-to-school bash coming up with a shopping list. Please plan on looking on that and being willing to serve. And if you can't come and serve, you can definitely give and help support us as we support our community and as we care for people, especially through their time of need. Please check your bulletin. Please check the bulletin board. Durham Bulls, if you have reserved tickets. Amy Barnes, if she's not out there, will be out there in just a couple minutes to be able to collect your money to pay for those tickets. Is she out there yet? Do you know? Yep, she is already out there. Thank you all for coming out, for worshiping our Lord and Savior together. Would you join me in prayer? Father, we are so grateful for who you are, for the chance we have to worship you, to gather together in your name, to proclaim the King of Kings and the Lord of Lords. Father, we pray that you would guide us as we leave this place. We thank you for the Gospels. We take for granted the written records of Jesus Christ, of the words that he said, of the fact that he

died and rose from the dead so that we could be forgiven. Father, we pray that we would go out, that we would proclaim the gospel, that we would allow others to hear about the joy, love, peace, and hope that can only be found in you. Guide us as we leave this place, and we ask all this in Jesus' name. Amen.

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The tears I cry aren't tears of pain. 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While we

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0: Tommy Black and Sabrina Johnny Miller, 105.5 WFJA on this sunny afternoon. 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
7: Johnny

That's what we're doing. We is grooving on a Sunday afternoon. Right now, music from the Four Tops. Ain't no woman like the one I got.

1963. That is Barbara Lewis and Baby, I'm Yours. Johnny Miller, Sunday afternoon with the Embers. Be with the one you love.

Okay, that's going to wrap it up for this Sunday. Thanks to all our great sponsors. And we'll be back next Sunday. Big John Ruth is straight ahead. So don't touch that dial because you don't know where it's been.

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1: Johnny Miller!

particular place to go. Chuck Berry starting off hour number two. Right now, this is a Jive 5. What time is it?

That's for sure. Those are the Temptations. Johnny Miller, Beach and Oldie Show, Sunday afternoon, hour number two underway. And then at 3 o'clock this afternoon, it'll be the legend. I just saw him rolling the big golden chair across the hall, getting it all polished up. As the legend, Big John Ruth, comes in to practice his craft. And that's playing great beach music for you. These are the Spinners. When you have

Love or Leave. Spinners, Johnny Miller, Sunday afternoon. We've got a little time left, about 40 minutes, and then we'll be on with Big John Ruth, followed at 6 by the Big Kahuna. Here's Johnny Johnson having a little shot of that Tanqueray on 105.5 WFJA.

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California Soul. That's a Marvin Gaye. A 105.5 WFJA. Moving forward to 1982. George Benson. Never give up on a good thing. 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

Two Hearts, Paul Craver and Rhonda McDonald. McDaniels, should I say. Rhonda McDaniels. Right now, Catalina's and the Cool Breeze. That's right. 105.5 WFJA.

Well, that's going to wrap it up for my show, Big John Ruth, straight ahead. Have a great week. 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
3: Yeah, baby. Thank you so very much, Craig, for that great introduction. Let's reach way on back with one of your classics. I'll be all right. Yes, I will. The legendary Craig Woolard out of Little Washington, North Carolina.

Man, oh man, there was one talented individual. The late, great Billy Stewart. Good Sunday afternoon, everybody. So glad you're joining us. Now till 6 o'clock. And then, of course, the legendary Chuck Jackson comes in. How about that?

a real bad. Trump Jackson, 105.5. Big John's Beach Party, now to 6. And then the legendary Pat Gwynn rolls in with his stack of wax. This guy was one talented individual, I tell you. Former sax player for Delbert McClinton for many, many years. It's Don Wise, Bloom by the Breeze. I could go by Bimini's right now with some raw oyster. That sounds pretty good, don't it?

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0: What's her name?
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0: Easy now, easy.
1: Ernie K. Doe with some New Orleans music. Big John's Beach Party. In progress. Now till 6 o'clock. And of course, Pat Gwynn steps in. Take care of you through the nighttime. Right now, George Benson. Never, ever give up on a good thing. So says George.

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0: Hey, here's another quarter. You pick one of your favorite beach tunes. It's only the best of the beach on Big John's Beach Party, right here on 105.5 WFJA.

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I'm a poet, don't even know it. Thanks for checking in, Bob Ward. It's always a pleasure. Right now with little JT.

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0: 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Yeah, baby. 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
0: 105.5. 4 o'clock at 105.5, entering hour two of Big John's Beach Party. Man, we're getting a lot of requests this afternoon. Thank you so much for hanging out with us. Now until 6 o'clock, then Pat Gwynn takes over. Right now, it's the Mighty Saints of Soul.

105.5, the Right Reverend Al Green. Fill me up, baby, baby. Very special thanks to one of our own, the legendary Johnny Miller. Loves this song, and I kind of like it myself. Johnny can't sing, that's a problem. But he loves to sing the songs he sings. Does that make sense? He'll get it down bad one of these days.

to sing the songs I sing. It's the legendary Barry White, 105.5. As I reach back for some of my favorites, love that Philadelphia soul, man. You knew I got to get it. Billy Paul, thanks for saving my life at 105.5.

0: Hey, Big John, my dear friend for so many, many years, Earl Dawkins, entertainers, just wanted to say, man, we go back so many years. Hey, I hope you're doing well, John, and don't you think it's about time for an entertainer's song? Yeah, that's the one I'm thinking of. Go ahead.
1: How about the chairman of the board? Would that work? I got a woman in here with a baseball bat. If I don't play that song, she's going to be hitting me over the head with it. Take it away, guys.

Well, well, well. Let's get back to Earl Dawkins, huh? From Matthews, North Carolina, by way of Charlotte, this is the entertainer featuring Earl. Living for the summer. Bring it on.

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We are getting ready to jam. From North Durham to South Rockingham. From Laurinburg to Petersburg. From Wilmington to Burlington. Let the fun begin. This is Jim Quick of the Coastline Band, and you're listening to Big John with the Big Beach Party, baby.

Jim Quick taking it down south. Let's see, grits, greens, black eyed peas. How about some cornbread, Quick? Sounds good, don't it? Stomp, beat up, and whooped. It's the Empress. Taking it away, guys.

0: Hi, this is Tim Cashin, and you're listening to the best of Carolina Beach and Shag music right here with Big John Ruth. And could it be time for some Tim Cashin music?
1: Absolutely, my brother.

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1: Thank you so much, Jeff.
2: All right. We're going to go way back.
1: Let's see. 1966 was the year, I believe.
2: Jackie Gore and the rest of the Embers on the...
1: Oh, wait, 66, yeah. JCP label. I think I got that copy.

Man, that's as good as it gets right there. Classic Embers, 1966. Our own Johnny Miller's got a copy of that in his jukebox at home on the JCP label. Is that right, Mr. Miller? Like father, like daughter. That was Jackie. This is Terry Gore, his beautiful daughter.

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Bobby Moore and the Rhythm Aces. Yeah, searching for my baby, baby. From Little Washington, North Carolina, it's Craig Willard. By request. Take it away, my brother.

That's what you call a certified Carolina classic from Garnet Mims and the Enchanters. Gary Blackley. Loving the Mighty Impressions. I do as well. Always good to hear from you, my brother.

0: The Mighty Mighty Impressions. How about a twin spin? I got sounds so nice, I got to play it twice.
1: That's right.
0: And this is my country right here at 105.5.

And she's ugly. Yeah, but she sure can cook, baby. Jimmy Soul at 105.5. Winding things down, waiting for the mighty, mighty Pat Gwynn coming in around 6 o'clock.

0: doesn't matter. It's 5 o'clock somewhere.
1: It's always on 5 in Margaritaville, come to think of it.
0: Yeah, I heard that.
1: You've been there, haven't you?
0: Yes, sir.
1: I've seen your boat there.
0: I've been to Margaritaville a few times.
1: All right. Well, that's good.
0: Stumble my way back.
1: Okay. Well, we just want to make sure you can keep it between.
2: Well, it's 5 o'clock somewhere, right?
0: Between the buoys, I got it.
1: All right. Well, it's 5 o'clock. Let's go somewhere.
2: No wind to say wind, though, right?
1: Let's get out of here.

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Hello, this is Craig Woolard of the Embers, and I want you to know that you're listening to the greatest beach music heard around the world today at 3 o'clock with Big John Ruth on 105.

Good times and great Carolina Beach music you found, the all-new Pat Quinn of the Beach. Be sure to take that sunscreen, extra water. It's going to be hot, into the near 100-degree range. Heat index at 110 in some areas.

0: Hello again, everyone. It's Pat Quinn. Thank you for joining us. Tell a friend and like us on Facebook. I've known this guy for over 25 years. It's the Legend Award recipient, Jim Quick. He sat down with us this week. Hey, if you know anything about me, you know I love the stories behind the music and the artist. Here's an artist I've known for over 20 years, our good friend Jim Quick. He got his start at WLNC in Laurinburg by accident.
1: Yeah, it's kind of crazy. I was like 16 years old, and a buddy of mine had called up, wanted some lunch. He was like a guy that just kind of played commercials during NASCAR races and maybe ball games and stuff like that, and just kind of like a board operator at a 500-watt AM station in Laurinburg. And he called me to bring him some lunch. And when I went in there, the manager was at the office at the front door, and he asked me, are you here for the job? I'm like, yeah. No clue what I was doing.
0: Our Legend Award recipient, Jim Quick of Jim Quick and Coastline. Who were your earliest musical influences?
1: I guess the earliest musical influences for me, probably Otis Redding and Sam Cooke, Kylie. Definitely artists like the Temptations and the Four Tops, and without a doubt, gotta be Wilson Pickett. Later on, artists like Deborah McClinton and John Hyatt, Robert Cray and Kev Moe certainly played a big influence.
0: Jim, you recorded over 30 albums. What song, in your opinion, is probably your favorite?
1: I don't know if I have a favorite. They're all like my babies. I have certain affection for a lot of the songs that we recorded lately. I feel like our writing skills have gotten better in the band, but I don't know. I don't know.
0: What do you think is your signature song?
1: If I had to pick my signature song, it would probably be something like She Poured It On, because it was never really that big of a hit, but everybody wants to hear it every night, and everybody does the hand gestures, and they sing along. I don't know. It's just one of those songs that that gets the crowd rolling. Even though we didn't write it, a Jonathan Burton song, I don't know. It's just one of those songs that is associated with Coastline probably just as much as anything else we've done.
2: Hey, Jim, it's Chris Lee, formerly with the band Split Shot. I want to say this award, the Legend Award, is well-deserved. You have been out there killing it for many years, and I want to thank you for all the support that you gave us when we needed it. A lot of bookings at the beach through your entertainment company and two number one beach music songs, and we couldn't have done it without your help. You're still out there rocking. Keep doing it, brother. Love you. And congratulations.
3: 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It goes like this.

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1: Into the last week of the regular season we go, with the Sanford Spinners pushing for a favorable position in the playoff standings. The season has seen a number of familiar foes come into Oldham Stadium, but tonight the Sanford Spinners play host to a newcomer in the ONSL, the Chatham County Yardbirds from Siler City. Sanford Spinners right now host a 10-10 divisional record. They dropped a game last night against

0: Clayton Clovers, but still are in the mix of things to take the number two seed. They are going to need some help. Luckily, the Fungo face off against the Clovers several times this week, including tonight, while the Spinners play host to the Yardbirds three times this week. Talked to Coach Palmy before the game. He said that he's, of course, excited to play the Yardbirds tonight. And, you know, pitching needs to be on top of things. He also said that we are going to get this special early start. Looking up in the clouds right now, dark clouds around Odom Stadium, hoping to get at least five innings in tonight. Let's go over to the Chatham County Yardbirds, talk about them a little bit. Head coach Joe Sewell, they have a 7-14 divisional record. They are fifth in the Piedmont. Tonight they have a game, or their last game against Sanford was canceled on July 10th. Sanford has only played one game against them, and it was May 31st at Braxton Field in Siler City. Sanford won that game 16-6. Every other game this season against the Yardbirds have been canceled, making them 0-1 against Sanford. This is their first time playing here at LCHS. Tonight's games right here, Danville Dairy Daddies play the Raleigh Red Oaks. That is going on right now. Happened at 4 p.m. They are playing in Raleigh. Clayton Clovers are at the Wake Forest Fungo. That will be starting around the same time as this game. I'll give you all the scoreboard updates throughout the game. Let's take a look at the standings in the division right now. Right now, Clayton Clovers, number one in the division with an 18-4 record. Wake Forest under them with 14-8. Sanford Spinners at 10-10, perfect 500 in the division. Raleigh under them, 10-14. Chatham County Yardbirds with a 7-14 record. And then at the bottom of the division, the Danville Dairy Daddies with an 8-17 record. We'll be back with your starting lineups right here for Sanford Spinners and Chatham County right after these messages.
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0: We're into the pregame show for the Chatham County Yardbirds at Sanford Spinners right here on WFJA Sports. Bryson Lyons on the call. Of course, you recognize my voice probably from the few times that I have hosted the Swap Shop on our sister station, Super Hits WWGP. You've also recognized my voice probably from the afternoon programming right here on WFJA, Central Carolina's Classic Hits 105.5. Hey, we're going to get into our starting lineups for the Yardbirds right now. Starting at first base, number 24, Simon Schreiber. At left field, number 18, Gabriel Farrell. At shortstop, number 27, Nick Papchiak. Designated hitter, number 31, Andrew Rydell. Second base, number 9, Jackson Shaner. Center field, number 6, Charles Puryear. Catcher, Jace Young, number 29. Right fielder, number 22, Weston Rim. And at third base, number 7, Matthew Hart. Jack Bolt will be the starting pitcher for the Yardbirds tonight. Let's go on to the Sanford Spinners defense right now as they take the field. Our extra hitter is Tanner Carranza, number 24. Third base, number 27, Rowan Cordoraro. At center field, number 36, Kenyon Sakima. Catcher behind the plate, number 11, Luke Sheets. Right field, number 21, Braden Bloom. Second base, number 17, Hayden Phones. Designated hitter, number 20, Reese Patterson. At left field, number 10, Matthew Prince. At first base, number 29, Anthony Mosher. And at shortstop, number 1, Brady Byler. Now, on the mound tonight is a name that we have not heard on this station for a very, very long time. It's Kranz Smeltzer. Played for the Spinners a couple seasons ago. Throwing a few warm-up pitches out here. Again, it's cloudy skies. Cloudy skies at the moment above Norman T. Odom Stadium. Pretty sizable crowd. A few people lined up right outside the backstop right here at Norman T. Odom Stadium. Windy, windy skies. Seeing a couple napkins fly across the concourse over here. Of course, number 24, Simon Schreiber, taking a few warm-up swings. Sanford Spinners looking to get at least 5 pitches in tonight. And boy, am I glad I'm inside the nice air-conditioned, dry press box here at Norman T. Odom Stadium. Of course, I am a Lee County High School alum. My counterpart, Austin Thomas, graduated, of course, from Southern Lee High School. And, of course, Austin Thomas unable to join me on the call tonight. Feeling a little under the weather, so we hope that he makes a good recovery, starts feeling a little bit better so that he can come back and join us here on the airwaves right here at Norman T. Odom Stadium. Stepping up into the batter's box, number 24, Simon Schreiber. Looks to be a left-handed batter. Luke Sheets, of course, going up to the mound. Going to talk some strategy. Kranz Smeltzer here. Again, a few warm-up swings. A few more warm-up swings. Look at it. Looks like there was some lightning over in the distance. Wonder if the umpire caught it. If the umpire catches it, we're not going to be playing baseball for another 30 minutes. Warm-up swings here for Smeltzer. First pitch comes in, called ball, a little to the right on Schreiber. Again, a 1-0 pitch comes in, swung on, over to second base, but he is able to make it. Not entirely sure. Not entirely sure if that's ruled an error or not, but I believe we will be ruling that as a base hit, as a single. Number 26 coming up, or number 26 coming up to the plate. This is different than what I have on my lineup here. I'm going to get you a name for this player soon. Number 26 for the Yardbirds. Or maybe it's 28. I'm not entirely sure quite yet. Going to wait until he swings here. Looks like 26. I do not have a name for this player, but a quick 6-3 put out for him. Maybe a change of number for him, but I'm not seeing a number 26 here on my roster sheet. Schreiber made it to second on that play. Number 27, Nick Papchak right here. It looks like we got ourselves a strike called on him. Smelter lining up here. The 0-1 pitch. Swung on and fouled up and away above the press box. Of course, playing here at Norman T. Odom Stadium, parking close is not necessarily a perk. Count goes 0-2 on Papchak. Again, I'll try to get you a name and number for that second batter there. Third pitch comes in. Swung on. 6-3 put out on Papchak. Of course, Schreiber makes it to third on that play. Now, which brings Andrew Riedel to the plate, the extra hitter for Chatham County here. The Yardbirds, of course, a great name for a baseball team. Of course, their mascot is a chicken. First pitch to Riedel comes in, swung on, and hooks foul over near the third base line. Count goes 0-1. Nice quiet night here at the ballpark. Hoping we don't get any lightning or thunder too close to the ballpark. I'd like to at least get five in tonight. Looking like some rain falling in front of... That pitch comes in. It's hit. Goes out to left field and is caught by Matthew Prince. As the rain comes down, that's the end of the first, or that's the end of the top of the first. And we will be back, hopefully, with some baseball. The rain coming down here at Norman T. Odom Stadium. We'll be back after these messages.
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0: Back with Sanford Spinners Baseball coming into the bottom of the first. Of course, as we went to commercial, we were getting a little bit of rain. We are still experiencing some rain. Don't know how fast that will pass. I will keep you updated on whether we are continuing this game. Of course, third out happened, and both teams retreated to the dugout. A couple fans escaped to the safety of their car. The thing is, if it's still raining, here at Norman T. Odom Stadium, and we are unable to play this game, I mentioned earlier, parking close to the stadium is not a perk, except in the event that it rains like this. I parked about as far away as you could while still being in that main student parking lot here at Norman T. Odom Stadium. So if this game gets called off, I might have to be running in the rain to my car a considerable distance. Not quite considerable of a distance as if we were playing at Tramway Park. Of course, a long, very long walkway from the press box over there to here. Actually parked in my old senior year parking spot. Looks like some fans have stuck it out. Got some umbrellas up here out on the concourse. And, of course, moving a speaker out of the way to get it out of the rain. Again, no guarantee about the progress of this game that will be happening. Again, I'll try to get that to you as soon as possible. Still don't have a name for that second batter that came up. It was supposed to be number 18, Gabriel Farrell, but the number on the jersey was number 26. So we will see what is going on with that. Of course, the sound of tequila playing here at the ballpark, always a favorite here on WFJA, playing the best of the 70s, 80s, and 90s for you. I have a little bit of a serenade here on air, but that's okay. I'm looking up that name right now for the Chatham County Yardbirds roster. Going to see if I can find anything for you here and get you something accurate. Again, the rain coming down pretty hard here at Lee County High School. It's supposed to be Faith and Family Night on this beautiful Sunday afternoon, or what was supposed to be a beautiful Sunday afternoon has now turned into a bit of a gross Sunday afternoon here at the ballpark. Rain coming in, looking like that scene from Forrest Gump talking about it coming in sideways. We were hoping to play some baseball here tonight, but that is okay. Of course, WFJA Sports brought to you by all our wonderful sponsors. And if we have a game, be sure to check out the post-game show. Although that might come a little earlier than we have expected here. Again, going to the roster here. Go see if I can find who number 28 is on the Chatham County Yardbirds. Number 28 looks to be Darius Davis. He's an outfielder, sophomore from Trinity College of Florida, hailing from Durham, North Carolina. Well, I will mark that down in my scorebook. And for those of you keeping score at home, which I really think you should, it's a wonderful hobby. Darius Davis, number 28. And some technical difficulties coming up on the scoreboard side of Sanford Spinners. Probably a little bit of a blessing in disguise that the rain came so that we could diagnose these problems. And just a little recap of the inning that we have had so far. Simon Schreiber got to base on a single, eventually made it to third. Darius Davis out on a 6-3 putout. Nick Papchiak out on a 6-3 putout as well. And then Andrew Rydell flew out to left field. It looks like some more players are taking the field. It's still slightly sprinkling outside, some raindrops forming on the window here in the press box at Norman T. Odom Stadium. But it seems to us like we are going to get underway and play some baseball. Jack Bolt on the mound for the Chatham County Yardbirds. The leadoff man, number 42, Tanner Carranza, the extra hitter, will be up right now. He's over there taking some rather soggy practice swings. Again, the rain still coming down here at Norman T. Odom Stadium. And we mentioned lightning earlier. Don't know if that's going to manifest itself again. But the rain is, at least from here, looks like it is a absolute downpour. But we seem to be desperate to get some baseball underway. Of course, who wouldn't be desperate to get some baseball underway? I love baseball. Assuming you love baseball, that's why you're listening to this broadcast. Yardbirds, of course, last inning got zero runs off of one hit, leaving one guy stranded on base. Let's see if the spinners have a good response for that. Of course, Tanner Carranza still warming up. Jack Bolt getting some warm-up pitches in here, but it is still absolutely coming down. I'm assuming we're going to just keep on playing unless there's lightning or thunder or any conditions that really pose a serious threat to the players. But it looks like there's some puddling up near home plate right now. That's okay. That's what it's all about. Number 42, Tanner Carranza, the extra hitter, coming to the plate right now. Ball thrown back to the catcher, Jack Bolt. Jack Bolt taking the mound. Of course, it can't be comfortable out there on that field, all that water coming down on you. First pitch comes in. It's called a ball. A little over to the right for Carranza. The 1-0. Swung on. It's fouled. Count goes 1-1. Of course, Tanner Carranza from Imperial Valley College. Goodness. He's from Imperial, California. He's appeared in 38 games this year. Has a batting average of .370. Of course, speaking of spinners, players from the great state of California, or at least tied to the great state of California, 1-1 comes in, called strike. Count goes 1-2 for Carranza. Former spinner Logan Redman was drafted by the Colorado Rockies during the MLB draft last night. Of course, congratulations to Logan Redman for making it to the show. We are very, very proud of you here in Sanford, North Carolina. 1-2 comes in, swung, hooks foul right over there near the first base line. Looks like some puddles forming in the infield over here. But Carranza makes his way back to the plate. Looks like we got ourselves signaling for some more balls from the umpire here. Boys just seem to be having fun out there. I mean, it's like playing outside, your mom says you're going to catch a cold. Swung on and missed. Carranza goes down swinging, which will bring up Cordero to the plate. Number 27, Rowan Cordero, third base for the spinners today. Number 27, left-handed batter. Takes his position. First pitch comes in, called strike. From here, that looked a little bit of a generous of a call, but there is no ABS here in the ONSL. Second pitch comes in, And that is a ball. Cordero had to move a little bit out of the way of that one. Again, rain still coming down. A little bit of backyard baseball happening right now. Oh, Cordero had to move out of the way of that other one. Count goes 2-1 for Rowan Cordero. Next pitch comes in. It hops up in the rain. It looks like it is a bit of an infield fly. Caught by Papchak, the shortstop, to get the second out of the bottom of the first. Which brings the center fielder, Kenyon Sakima, up. Kenyon Sakima, a Canadian from Hamilton, Ontario. First pitch called strike on Sakima. Left-handed batter, Sakima, going against right-handed pitcher Bolt. That next pitch swung on, picked up by the second baseman, thrown to first in time. 4-3 put out on Sakima. As the rain continues to come down, we go into the top of the second. Sanford Spinners Baseball and WFJA Sports will be back after these messages.
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0: Coming into the top of the second here at Norman T. Odom Stadium, the Sanford Spinners defense has not come back onto the field quite yet, as it is raining pretty heavily. We've got ourselves, looks like the umpires have taken up shelter in the Sanford Spinners dugout, unless they're running to their car at the moment. I will keep you updated as soon as I get an update on what's happening here. Sanford Spinners, of course, went down in order in that last inning. Tanner Carranza struck out. Rowan Cordero flew out to the shortstop. It's an infield fly caught by the shortstop, Papchak. And Kenyon Sakima grounded out. Picked up by Shaner, made the throw to Schreiber in time to get him out. Sanford Spinners, of course, their next home game is against the Yardbirds, or at least scheduled to be against the Yardbirds, I believe, this Wednesday. But I will check that right now, since I have the time to. We appreciate you listening to Sanford Spinners Baseball right here on your home for Sanford Spinners Baseball, WFJA 105.5. We're waiting responses for what will be happening with this game. Looks like one of the umpires is backing up his car to the dugout. We will see what's happening. Again, it's water puddling up along the dirt of the infield, so it's looking bleak as to whether we will play another inning of this game. Looks like we just came out to play the bottom of the first. have a little fun, of course. A little bit of backyard baseball. Of course, looking out to both of these dugouts, both of these clubs seem like they're just having so much fun out there. Some thunder, I believe, being heard in the distance. Oh, well, that's very nice. One of the umpires looking like he backed up a car to help make sure a spectator didn't have to walk as far in the rain. That's very, very nice of him. Of course, here at Norman T. Odom Stadium, the rain is still coming down, and I'm going to get absolutely soaked on my way back to the car. That is that's an experience I'm not too thrilled about. Of course, looks like our home plate umpire just gave a sign to cut it off. And it looks like our boys are taking off their jerseys in the dugout. And I believe they might be calling it. We will go to commercial right now, and hopefully I'll have a response by then. We'll be back after these messages.
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0: Well, even with an early start, looks like we could not escape the rain this evening. The game has been called between the Spinners and the Yardbirds. Of course, two Sanford Spinners players, jerseyless, racing around the bases. It slides in, one of them. Ooh, look, he absolutely eats it. Pants fall down. Goodness. Oh my goodness. Of course. Whoa. Oh, man. Wish y'all were here to see that. A little race around the bases, slipping and sliding in the mud that has formed in the infield. Not much of a game to call here. But we'll go ahead and talk about our Today in Baseball History. Today's July 12th. My buddy Austin Thomas put so much work into preparing this sheet for me so that I would be prepared for today's game. July 12th, 1931, thanks to an overflow crowd at Sportsman Park, routine fly balls become ground rule doubles when the ball lands among the fans ringing the outfield walls. After collecting 9 two-baggers in the opener, the Cubs and Cardinals combined to hit another 23, including a record 13 by the Redbirds, in the nightcap, setting a major league mark of 32 doubles in the twin bill. In 1979, after an hour and 16-minute delay, the White Sox forfeited the second game of a two-night doubleheader against the Tigers when over 5,000 adolescents refused to leave the field during Disco Demolition Night. Mike Veek's promotion involved admitting fans for 98 cents with a disco LP or 45 RPM record, then collecting the records to blow up in center field. Of course, Disco Demolition Night, right in the throes of the animosity against disco, which I never understood. I think it's a wonderful genre. And then in 1993, Ken Griffey Jr. became the first and only major leaguer to hit Baltimore's B&O Warehouse on the fly. Mariner outfielder launched an estimated 460-foot shot during the All-Star Game Home Run Derby contest at Camden Yards. Well, I guess we'll go ahead and go into our post-game show as the spinners have some fun in the infield. Scoring and key plays at the top of the first, the Yardbirds come in. Simon Schreiber hits a single out into the field. It's the only hit that we got of this game. Eventually made it to third, but was eventually stranded. Darius Davis, 6-3 put out. Nick Papchak, another 6-3 put out. Byler to, I believe, I can't read my own handwriting. I apologize. Anthony Mosher, so Byler to Mosher for 2-6-3 put outs. And then, of course, Andrew Riedel got up, third out, flew out to Matthew Prince. Don't quite have a player of the game. First pitch tonight was around 6:30. It's 7 o'clock now. Game lasted about 30 minutes. Of course, cloudy skies and rain taking up the rest of our night. Not much else to report on here for WFJA, so we're going to go ahead and sign off. Bryson Lyons and our director, Truett Jernigan. This is Bryson Lyons signing off from Norman T. Odom Stadium in Sanford. Final score of tonight's game, 0-0. It ended early after the first inning. Sanford Spinners Baseball will be back on the air this Tuesday, July 14th, as the Spinners play host to the Chatham County Yardbirds once more. Pre-game scheduled for 6:45 with first pitch at 7 o'clock. We thank each of our sponsors bringing you our game tonight. Thank you for listening to WFJA Sports. 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This week, I will be switching with my good buddy Chris Morris. Be sure to catch me tomorrow from 10 to 2. Right here on your home for Central Carolina's classic hits, 105.5 WFJA. 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